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I would like to take this opportunity to acknowledge the traditional territories of the people of the Treaty 7 region in southern Alberta. The city of Calgary is also home to Métis Nation of Alberta, Districts 5 and 6.

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1: 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Welcome back. You are tuned into Greenhouse here on this June 13th, 2026. Thank you so much for tuning in. I hope you're having a good Saturday so far. It's been pretty chill for me, I've got to say, and I hope yours has been the same. I am super excited for Sud Island coming up. I'm super excited for the music I'm playing for you tonight. And yeah, let me tell you what you heard to start off the set today. That last track that you heard was Casket by Geneva Jacuzzi off of their album Technophilia. I really, really love that release. Super fun stuff. I had a show on October 31st this past year, and I played... They have a song called Cannibal Babies, and it's just really, really fun electronic-y kind of stuff. So definitely go check out that album, Technophilia. Before that, you heard Paradox by Sextile. That is off of their album 3, the number 3. And that is an artist that is coming to Sled Island this upcoming week, which is super exciting. I think it's going to be a super high-energy, fun show. So if you haven't gotten your Sled Island pass, definitely go check that out. I think they're playing on Thursday. Don't quote me on that. Yeah, before that, you heard Where is the Sun by Blue Hawaii. And that is a really fun Montreal duo. And at the top of the set, you heard Part 3 by Born at Midnight. That is a new single that they released that is coming as part of their newest album, Eternal Bam Nation. So super excited for some new music from Born at Midnight, who are also out of Montreal. Because I think they're just a super fun artist group, and I'm excited to hear some more music. They always have really fun, upbeat stuff. So, and we always love Canadian content here at CJSW. So, yeah, definitely go keep an eye on that. I believe it's coming out sometime at the end of June. And, yeah. Super excited. All right, I'm going to play a artist that's coming to town for Sled Island. You're going to hear from Pale Hound with the track Route 22. So keep that dial locked to CJSW 90.9 FM to hear that up next.

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You are listening to Greenhouse here on this Saturday, June 13th. Hopefully you're having a nice Saturday so far. It's been pretty beautiful out today, so hopefully you are out enjoying the weather and enjoying your weekend so far. Let me tell you what you just heard in that kind of moody last set there. That last track was Pool Party by Pool Girl. That's off of their first release, I Can't Swim. That's a really great Montreal band that is coming to Calgary for Sled Island this year, which is super exciting. Before that, you heard Surrogate Boyfriend by Sick Puppy. This is another artist that's coming to Sled Island this week, this coming week, which is super exciting. That's off of their release, Haunt the Hill. Before that, you heard Drummy by JRCG, and that is off of their latest release, Grim Iconic, Sadistic Mantra. And then before that, you heard Back of a Head, Body of a Couch by Virgo Rising. That is off of their first release, 16th Sapphire. Another really, really great band that is coming to Sled Island. And to no surprise, we started off the start of that set with another artist that is coming to Sled Island. We heard the track Route 22 by Palehound off of their latest release, Eye on the Bat, which is super exciting. I'm super excited for all these artists to come to Sled Island and to see them live. It's just such an amazing opportunity to see a bunch of live music in Calgary and to not have to travel to go see lots of really great music. So it's a really exciting and super fun 5 days from the 17th to the 21st. So hopefully you can participate in whatever manner you can, whether it's a show or two or whether you're going strong for all 5 days. Last year I did my first 5 full days and it really took it out of me. I was forced to because I really wanted to see a couple artists that were playing on Sunday, so I just had to tough it out, but had a great time. Always amazing folks that you run into at Sled Island, and amazing artists that you get to see play, so definitely participate in any way you can. There's free shows as well at some of the venues. Ship and Anchor has some free shows, and I think there might be some at Pin Bar as well, so go check out sledisland.com and see how you can get involved, because it's super fun. And I would definitely recommend if you're in Calgary. All right, we're going to get into definitely more of a heavier indie rock set up next here. And we're going to hear the track Gold Flakes by Holy Fuck off their album Event Beat. So keep that dial locked to CJSW 90.9 FM. 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

CJSW 90.9 FM, you are tuned into Greenhouse here on this Saturday, June 13th. Thank you so much for tuning in. It is 7:52 in the booth here, which

means the show is wrapping up. But let me tell you what you heard in that heavier kind of indie rock set there. That last track was Timeline Rabies by Parent Teacher. That's off of their release Narcissists. Before that, you heard Swimming by Chapter, but spelt wrong within the A and the E. Switched in the first section there. And then that is off of their release Dragon of Shame, new release there. Before that, you heard from Cola, and you heard their new release, Cost of Living Adjustment. And you heard the track Forced Position. Really cool album to check out. And then at the top of the set, you heard Gold Flakes by Holy Fuck off their album Event Beat. Really nice. Just, yeah, heavier indie rock kind of set there. Really have been enjoying that album Event Beat by Holy Fuck. So definitely go check that out. And thanks so much for tuning in. As always, really great to just play some fun music on a Saturday evening. I always enjoy coming to the booth and curating a playlist every week. So hopefully you have had a good time, and hopefully you're going to go out and enjoy Sled Island this coming week. I know I will be. So definitely check out sledisland.com. And you can check out the full track list of Greenhouse at cjsw.com/program/greenhouse. 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Candidly, I'm not on there that much, not too much of a engaging in social media kind of gal, but I do like to try to post on there sometimes. So definitely go get the CJSW app, check out the website, follow me on Instagram if you so please. And I'm going to play out the show with a couple tracks. One more song from a Sled Island artist that's coming, Feeble Little Horse. And first you're going to hear Hungry for God by Marlena Moore. And then you're going to hear Poison by Feeble Little Horse. So keep that dial locked to CJSW 90.9 FM. You're going to hear the Nocturne Tables up next with Christine as well.

Hi, I'm DJ Jesse Locke, and you're listening to CGSW 90.9 FM, broadcasting live from the University of Calgary. Now, I want to share something with you that I call the Alphabet of Bands from Calgary, or the ABC, where I will count down one favorite artist for every letter of the alphabet. This list of local artists is completely subjective and are my choices alone, so please do not be disappointed by these picks. A is for Astral Swans. B is for the Bent Spoon Duo and Bug Incision and everything great that Chris Dadge does for the city. C is for Cartel Madras. D is for Devachi, Sarah. E is for Ijungmi, also known as Katie Lee. F is for 49th Parallel, because without them, there would be no Citizen Freaks. G is for Ghostkeeper, but it could have just as easily been Grown-Ups, or the Gooeys, or Glitter. H is for Hot Little Rocket, or Hairnet. I is for the Incandescents. J is for Janitor Scum. K is for Knots. L is for Leather Jacuzzi, or Lawrence Teeth, or Lucid 44. M is for Marcus Flortz, or Malcolm Mooney, depending how you count people as Calgarians. N is for the Neckers. O is for the legendary Ohama, of course. P is for Pank Bent, who you're listening to right now. Q is for Quitters. R is for Rupa, because Disco Jazz was recorded in Calgary, and that album slaps. S is for Sunglaciers, or Sharif, Jerris, or Stebner, Kevin. T is for T-Fanny, who's on the come up. U is for the Untold History of the Milkmen, a weird-ass artist I found on Bandcamp. V is for Van Galen, Chad. W is for Women, duh. X is for Nerdex, and that one goes out to anyone who attended all-ages shows at the Carpenters Union Hall. Y is for Yankee Yankee, yeesh. And Z is for Zako, Chris, one of the greatest performers and painters this city has ever seen. I think I said Marcus Flortz or something like that for the letter M, so yikes, let me redo that one. Marcus Floats. Love you, Marcus.

tumbling along with the tumbling tumbleweeds. You are tuned to CJSW 90.9 FM in the city of Calgary. You are listening to the dulcet tones of the Nocturne Table with Christine, live in the flesh. And it's been an interesting day. They've been testing the power in Mac Hall, so it's all dark and spoopy downstairs. And well, maybe some haunted ranch music would go get well with that. Well, we've got the 427s on tap. Lots of other good stuff. It's there's been a veritable tidal wave of new music coming into the booth, thanks to our music director and all the fine contributors. And your requests at 403-220-3991.

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3: There's only one thing on my mind tonight, baby. And that's the funk. But I'll tell you what it ain't. I say this ain't no TV set, baby. And it ain't.

Oh, yeah. Getting down with the funk here on a Saturday night in the city of Calgary. You are tuned to your weekly indulgence of the Nocturne Table, and we heard from Mastercraft. Follow that up with some brand spanking new material from our friends Alton Gunn. Love to see what they're up to. And Yin Yin. You may recognize them as the rabbit that hunts tigers. It's a very rare creature indeed. They're back in action, and we couldn't be more happy to hear from Yin Yin and their interesting style. Speaking of style, we got some Madsen, some Turnstile on tap here on the Nocturne Table. And speaking of on tap, we are sponsored by the good people at Blind Man Brewing. Check out their beautiful tap room and taqueria in Lacombe, Alberta. 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

如果

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You're listening to CJSW 90.9 FM, The Nocturne Table, with Christine in Cowtown, Calgary, Alberta, Canada.

making our way through our Saturday evening here on the Nocturne table. Hope you're enjoying it. We heard from Turnstile, as promised. Look Out For Me, the name of the track we heard there. Also in there, the Five Alarm Funk out of Vancouver with their Zenith Escalator. Otis has left the building. It's official. And rounding things out, nice long track from the Hummers of Winnipeg. When the Drugs Wore Off, comma, It Wasn't So Much Fun Anymore. Great album, Save the Jets, also brought us the track Gigantic Wheel, Mr. Feet, Attached Legs, and The One Day Flu, one of my favorites. Anyways, got a little bit of monopolar strange fruit going on. Lots of fructans. Enjoy.

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It's great to see you again. 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Coming right up. 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And if you're up for some adventure and want to try something different, our 90.9 FM section makes sure you can have some of the best selection from all around Calgary. I'll leave you to look at that. Have fun, enjoy your stay, and stay tuned in.

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it weird here on your weekly indulgence of the Nocturne Table. Let's see, we heard from Strange Fruit, Monopolar, featuring the Hardaway Brothers. Always good to hear them. Also in there, Flytrap, Calgary Zone, featuring the immortal Mr. Flytrap himself, The Fly. And that was their loving rendition of Welcome to My Nightmare, probably better known as the Alice Cooper classic. But in this case, Marvin and Company picking up the torch and running with it, as did Gorilla Toss. We heard Psychosis is Just a Number, new stuff from Gorilla Toss. It is just a number. It's 5150.

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Oh, yeah, the perpetrators here on the Nocturne Table. 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A lovely, lovely cover of the Guess Who comes to us from a compilation called Guess Who's Home out on Transistor 66 Records. Good stuff from them. Had the pleasure of seeing the Guess Who on Monday. Burton Cummings, Randy Bachman were there. They brought along some kid named Don Felder. He did perform heavy metal from the heavy metal soundtrack with a montage of the heavy metal cartoon, minus the boobs in the background. It was pretty darn awesome. You know what else was awesome? Seeing B.A. Johnson at the Ship. Free show, I think last Thursday. Not this last Thursday, but a week last Thursday. Amazing. He's setting himself up for a sad boy summer in style. We heard from Brainwasher, At Least It Beats an Actor, the name of that song. And then we heard from Kid Koala's Bullfrog. Good stuff from them. Message to the beautiful people. And the OCs sneaking in there with their track Sneaker. And the only band that can keep up with them for frenetic power, Frankie and the Witchfingers. We heard Conducting Experiment from Frankie's latest. It's called Trash Classic. Going on in the background, a little bit of Pot Pot. They've made a sex tape. Remember that really boring movie with Andy McDowell and James Spader? Man, that was boring. Anyways, you know what's not boring? B.A. Johnson, The Evaporators. Got some neat stuff to play for you before we run out of time here, including new stuff from Hunks and his punks right here on the Nocturne Table. 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I'll get to it. 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

0: Circling the Drain at 90.9 FM. You are listening to the dying sounds of the Nocturne Table with Christine. It's been my pleasure to serve you over the last 2 hours and 30 years. That's right, longest running rock and roll program on Canada's biggest campus and community station. Here we are with Hunks and His Punks. We heard Wild Boys from them. And as I mentioned, B.A. Johnston making his way across the country, playing in driveways, backyards, and pubs near you. We heard I Love Wrestling going out to everyone who's going to witness the spectacle on the White House lawn. What a gong show. And the Evaporators. Speaking of gong show, Nardwar the Human Serviette in action there with his band The Evaporators from Vancouver and a track there called Sasquatch and Me Ate Berries for Free. Sounds like the anthem of the Lilo Fest. Speaking of fests, do keep it locked to CJSW all next week. We're going to be hosting bands who are cycling through for Sled Island. You'll see us listed as an actual venue on the Sled schedule. But nay, we are not a brick-and-mortar venue. We are in the air. We're in the airwaves. And that means that you can tune in and enjoy some Sled Island programming wherever and whenever you happen to be. Hopefully you'll catch some of the live sessions. They sound better than any recorded media could. Just such a gem coming out of the lovely studios here at CJSW. We'll have them talking to our DJs, a little bit of interview. And you're going to get to hear all these great bands come through without even having to leave the comfort of your home or car seat. So looking forward to that, as well as seeing bands out in the field. And of course, you can look for your recap on CJSW.com. 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Favorite show there, click on it. 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You can also find us on fine podcast aggregators like Apple. So without further ado, I'm going to leave you in the capable hands of Coda Club. We're just seeing the Truck Fighters off. Thanks so much, guys. That's from their awesome new album, Master Flow. A track called Carver. Carving new lines in fresh powder here on the Nocturne Table.
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What is up, Calgary? Here on CGSW 9.9 on Tree 7 land known as Mokinstis, otherwise known as Calgary, Alberta. My name is Milan Ueno, and you are tuned in to Mon Bailey, where we play everything experimental by and for everyone. And we've got a sort of a fun, sort of a standard format show for today. Nothing too out of the ordinary. Got some weird EDM to start off with. Not weird, but definitely very complex. Very heavy focus on drum bass today. And we got some sort of free jazz at the end there. It's going to be fun. Very energetic for a hot summer evening like tonight. What you just listened to was one of my favorite artists of all time. Well, definitely a favorite, but they released an album that I think, like, really always stood out to me as, like, one of my favorite ambient records of all time. What you just listened to was the track Plonk 8 in Roman numerals VIII. That was from the Ars Huerco S, who made the absolutely incredible ambient album for those who have and those who have never. If you haven't checked out that album, go listen to it. It's, like, one of the best sort of very textural ambient records I've heard. But this is from his most recent record released back in 2022 called Plonk, which I sort of overlooked a little bit, but kind of revisiting it a little bit, it's really, really good. It's a lot more of, like, sort of the electronic focus side of him, similar to his previous release, Colonial Patterns, but it's incredibly varied, sort of like a combination of everything that he's done before, and wow, it's good. Just absolutely really great rhythms in there, great atmosphere. I knew I had to start off the episode with listening to it, with playing it. And up next, we've got a I don't know how to describe. I'm blanking here. It's we got a record by an Albertan artist called T Dot Power, not to be mistaken with the drum bass artist from London. This is from their record Waveform, released back in 1997, and this track Postcards from Pluto we'll be listening to, starting off a little bit of an IDM focus here on CGSW 9.9. if you want to text at 403-220-3991, and you can check the track list for the show after the show on the website or on the app, available for iPhones and Androids.

Thank you. Yes. You too.

CJSW 90.9, this is Mon Bailey you're tuned into. And what you just listened to there was a track called Merch Stand. That was by the artist Max Masked Opponent from the EP of the same name. That is on the excellent Zepto Second Records, one of the biggest growing sort of experimental labels in town. This is really nice. It's sort of a throwback to late 90s electronic music. It does a really nice job in it. Very much sort of that, the DIY sound I hear in there. I'm not super familiar with, like, a lot of 90s electronic music. I mean, the only real exception being Underworld. I listen to a lot of Underworld, but, like, this is a sort of similar to that, but very much sort of its own thing as well. Sort of taking those inspirations and making something new out of it. I really love the drum programming on it, too. Before that, you listen to the track You, How Does It Feel? That was by Ontario artist High Para, and that was from the album Great Distances Traveled in Short Time. One of the best drum bass artists in town, definitely has sort of experimented over the years, and I think that, at least according to sort of the description, they've kind of gone a very new direction than what they did before. Really, really love the sound and the sampling they're doing on here. Just love the energy that they're giving. And start off the off of, we listened to sort of the growing banger, Postcards from Pluto. That was by Alberta artist T-Power from their 1997 record Waveform. Up next, we got something a little more complex. We're heading into more energetic territory here. This is a new release by the artist Xylitol. This is a new release off of the excellent Planet Mew, and this is a record called Bloomin' Fantasy we're going to be listening to. We're going to be listening to a track called Melancholia here on CJSW 90.9.

CJSW 90.9. This is Mon Bailey you tuned into, hosted by yours truly, Milan Ueno, and we just listened to some banging drum and bass there. What you just listened to there was the track Undocumented Suplex. That was by the artist X-Night, or X.NTE, out of Atlanta, and that was from the 2022 record Aggressive Stereo Sound. This is a really, really cool sort of blend of a different genres, actually. It's primarily sort of like drum bass, breakcore, but also has like some gabber parts to them, like some other sort of more IDM parts. It's a really neat record, and there's just so much going on. And as described by the Bandcamp, it's inspired by, early 20s nu metal, hard rock, black air force energy, and anti-fascism, which are all very great things to base off, breakcore. Very much sort of a direct contrast to sort of the other style of breakcore that emerged on the internet, which is, like, kind of the stuff you will not hear on my show. Definitely a little bit more of the underbelly of it, but still some great, absolutely great acts came out of that scene, too. Just still blows my mind how incredibly creative people have gone with the genre. Before that, you listen to a Canadian-Belgium artist. That was Zingu Hill, otherwise known as John Selikiers. That was from their record Alterity. I don't know how to say that. Now, that was released back in 1999, and that was the track The Conquistador Closes His Eyes. Definitely one of the most neat experimental electronic records I've listened to. It's sort of like IDM, very much sort of that complex sound, but it's very much more mysterious and dark about it. Sort of something in the similar vein as like breakcore, sort of Venetian snares-esque. And it's like, it does it really, really well. Very much sort of an underrated record. And before that, you listen to the track Melancholia by Xylitol from the album Bloomin' Fantasy, which is sort of a appropriate namesake for the whole album. Very much this is sort of another love letter to sort of like 90s electronica with sort of the sort of breakcore being focused on, but with sort of an undertone of melancholy throughout. Sort of very much sort of a self-reflective look at it. Very much sort of the very experimental, very much sort of thoughtful kind of electronic that I expect from an absolutely phenomenal record label like Planet MU. Make sure to check out her work. She's also known as DJ Catherine Backhouse too, and I checked out a little bit of her stuff before. Her record Anemones is also really good, released back in 2024. Up next, we got one more track we'll be listening to. This is a long one. Every episode, we have a long song silver guarantee, which means that every episode must have a song at least above 10 minutes or less. 10 minutes or more, and this is not the only one you're going to be hearing on, but this

It is happening again. It is happening again.

CJSW 9.9 on Tree Save Avalanche Nosmo Kinstis, otherwise known as Calgary, Alberta. My name is Milan Ueno, and you are tuned into Mon Bailey, where I play everything experimental, by and for everyone, and we have reached the Bailey half of the episode, and we're going to be playing some wild free improvisation stuff in here. Kind of various different sounds, kind of a little bit calm to begin with, and then going absolutely crazy, but it's going to be fun. Now, what you just listened to was something that sort of sets the tone, I feel like, well, but it's very much sort of sticking with sort of the more familiar sounds of the last half. That was the Toronto band Picastro you listened to, and that was from their new EP Double on Time, and that was the track Fell the Family Tree. This is a really, really, really neat record, and sort of headed by the artist Liz Heisen, and it's sort of this really unique take on I guess I would say sort of experimental, like pop, almost folky at points, I would even say, which is kind of weird. It's they've worked with artists such as you know, Olin Pallett, who actually produced this record, and kind of the likes of I think he even says worked with Jamie Stewart of Shushu, and you could definitely tell with that sort of like the inspiration coming in here. It's a very unique production style for sort of the very lyrical, very personal style it's going for. And especially what's neat about this is sort of the sample work it uses, heavily sampling the modern composer Charles Eaves, which is really neat. And this record is all sort of based around sort of highlighting and sort of celebrating the life of the now unrecognized boxer Sonny Liston, who is probably best known for a fight with Muhammad Ali. This record sort of was very based and inspired around him, sort of showing the more, sort of recognize the more human side of him beyond sort of the once had fame in the boxing world. And it's really, really neat. I love concept albums like this, where it's sort of like taking such a unique idea and sort of doing it in a completely different style than expected. Definitely shaping up to be one of my favorite EPs of the year. Just absolutely love the style. And up next, we're going to be listening to I guess I should mention what we played before that too. That was before that you listened to the record Side 2-2 by N.O. Moore from the album Meaningful Human Control. Sort of a self-directed sort of a reproduction of Derek Bailey's experiments with doing improvisation over pirate radio drum bass. This is heavily based off those records, with sort of N.O. Moore himself sort of taking on the helm of doing their own drum programming and sort of doing it with free improvisation over that. So there's a lot more interplay between the two, which I think is really cool, rather than sort of the spontaneousness of Derek Bailey style. Up next, we're going to be listening to a long track. This is a new release by one of my favorite bands from this province. This is Audrey out of Lethbridge. This is from her most recent record, More Stretched by the Curtain 2, a sequel to one of her best records, I think. But unlike that record, which is more varied in style, this one's very much more of the rock style. But the track we're going to be listening to is a really nice sort of almost ambient cut here. Very, very minimal. This is a long track called Forever to Bring Men's Minds Back to the Painful Detail, here on CJSW 90.9. If you want to text in, you can text at 403-220-3991. And you can check the track list for the show after the show on the website or on the app, available for iPhones and Android.

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1: Oh, okay.

CJSW 9.9. This is Mon Bailey tuned in too, and that was the track "Forever" to bring men's mind back to the painful detail. That was by Lethbridge R's Audrey from the album "More Stretch" by The Curtain 2. And yeah, very much sort of like a more mysterious style of her sound. Sort of something I've seen her sort of like over the last few records she's done, very much sort of branch out into different sort of like electronic genres and whatnot, taking on some more sort of experimental styles, surprisingly more experimental than just sort of a usual post-rock style. I feel like this is sort of a good representation of it. Really sort of risk-taking, I feel like, a lot in these last few records she's done, and I really like it. Up next, we're going to be listening to some... Yeah, we're going to be going into some free jazz here. Just complete contrast here. We're going to be listening to the track 8 by two artists, Evo Perelman and Damon Smith. This is from their album Duologue 6, Core of Existence, here on CJSW 90.9.

CJSW 9.9, this is Mon Billy, and we're listening pretty wild free jazz here. What you just listened to there was the track Sometimes I Do. That was by the duo Quit Music. That was from the album Monopoly. That's the duo of Nate Waters and Eric Hamelin. Sort of a favorite of mine on the show. Just really absolutely great free improvisation. Before that was the track 8 by Evo Perelman and Damon Smith from the album Duologue 6, Core of Existence. And this is the sixth entry of Evo Perelman's Duologue series. It's where he gets with various other artists to kind of do a sort of like a sort of Clash of the Vine sort of thing, sort of do some free improvisation and whatnot. And yeah, just absolutely love the sort of the stripped back sound of this, sort of just the two kind of raw instruments sort of going at each other. Very much more minimalist than I expected, just less wild, but still very much kind of really nice ideas coming out with this. Like really, really love how, like, kind of the progression of it. This is on the Squid Notes Records, which I only really kind of discovered recently, and it's a really nice, like, really nice from what I've heard. Just very much sort of focusing on free improvisation. But unfortunately, for anyone who is interested in doing a aquatic-themed Blue Note tribute, unfortunately, that's already been taken, which is a shame because an artist named Prawn Coltrane would have been really cool. Up next, we're going to be listening to another experimental sort of noisy jazz track, but this time kind of combined with sort of electronic noise here. This is the track Data Bender by Nolan Hildebrand from the album Noise Trip Explosion off of Redshift Records here on CJSW 9.9. Here's another long track. This one gets wild.

CJSW 9.9, that was pretty wild stuff you listened to. And that was the track Data Bender you just listened to by the artist Nolan Hildebrand from the album Noise Trip Explosion, newest release from Vancouver label Redshift Music. This is a really, really neat compositional record, the debut record for Nolan Hildebrand, which combines sort of kind of electroacoustic work, all very much sort of modern classical, with very much sort of noisy electronics, which is a really rare combination, I feel. I'm surprised it hasn't really been done before, but it's done to, like, really wild effect here. And the album features a large cast of different artists associated with the label, just kind of helping perform just sort of the grand scale of it. Particularly that track featured the artists Luis Pino, Nikki Huang, Hoi Tong Kyung, Jasmine Sui, Thomas Lee, and Bevis Ng, kind of on the record. Those who all doing percussion. It's just such an amazing, massive, like, track, which is surprisingly sparse at points, given just how heavy and sort of, like, wild it is. It's a really neat, and I highly recommend checking it out. I don't really play it often, but, like, Redshift Music is definitely on the forefront for some of the most creative modern classical music I've heard. We've got two more tracks to end off the show with. We're going to be listening... Well, I guess we've got one more track to end off the show with. We're going to be listening to a classic, sort of a cult classic. This is track 4

by Bob Bell from Vancouver going to be listening to from the album Necropolis, I think made in 1972. Perfect way to end off this sort of like noisy improv sesh here on CJSW 9.9. Thank you so much for listening. Up next, we have Megawatt Mayhem, hosted by JP Wood. This has been Mon Bailey, hosted by yours truly, Milan Ueno, and I'll see you next week.

The show has been rated X, as to expand on your dramatic experience. There will be glorious and horrific displays of humanity. There will be great triumphs and devastating tragedies. Undying love and unyielding heartache. Unspeakable acts of cruelty. Compassionate acts of kindness.

And with a majestic swell of the orchestra, it is a beautiful thing indeed, because it's time for another episode of Megawatt Mayhem. Hello, good evening, how are you? Welcome to the middle of the night, welcome to the witching hour, welcome to CJSW. Yeah, 90.9 FM on the city, a dial in Calgary, Alberta, Canada. Welcome to the show. We've got Metal Mania coming at you live for the next 3 hours, as we do each and every week. And I'm very delighted that you're with us tonight. Hey, you know what? I like to start every show, with a couple songs about heavy metal. And there's a lot of them out there, and we're slowly working through all of them. And when we do, we're going to start at the beginning. In fact, they keep making more, so I don't think we're ever going to run out of songs about heavy metal. But we've got a couple. We're going to hear from Iron Savior tonight, going back to their 13th album, Skycrest. We're going to hear a song called Raise the Flag of Metal. And starting off, brand new Dark Throne. Did I say Dark Throne? No. Dark Throne from Norway. We're going to hear the title track off their new record, Prehistoric Metal. And that's how long we've been doing it, all the way back since the 80s. And that's why we are still on air, and we are still Megawatt Mayhem.

Raising the Flag of Metal. That's Iron Savior from Skycrest, going back to 2020 on AFM Records. And before that, Dark Throne Prehistoric Metal from their 22nd album. Unbelievable. And that one's available now on Peaceville Records. Hey, JP here, coming at you live on CJSW 90.9 FM in the city of Calgary, Alberta, Canada. It is Megawatt Mayhem time. It is episode 1997. The original air date of this program, June 14th, 2026. And I always like to say when the original air date was for a couple of reasons. One, because tonight is a pre-record. It's not actually June 14th if, well, right now when I'm speaking, it's June 9th, believe it or not. Yeah, unfortunately, duty calls, my skills are needed elsewhere for work, and they keep paying me, so I keep going. So we have yet another pre-recorded episode of Megawatt Mayhem, so I apologize to my legions of fans, all two of you, who may want to call in or text or drop a line on Facebook. I'm not here tonight, but I will be back next week. And sometimes people don't like to stay up late at night listening to heavy metal. I can't imagine why. But sometimes they want to check out the podcast on www.cgsw.com. And then we have 6, 8, 10, 12 weeks worth of podcasts of all the fine programs here on the station. 24 hours a day, 7 days a week. 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All right. What do we got? Tell us a little bit about who we are. We're at the University of Calgary. Deep breath. And we are on Facebook. Facebook.com/Megawatt Mayhem is the one and only true official social media source for Megawatt Mayhem information, despite what bots and AI may tell you. And yeah, I guess we're ready to rock. That's all we need to know. Is that everything? Oh, yeah, the good people at TELUS TV Network, Carrier Signal, channel 7065. And, of course, you can get us on the CGSW app for your mobile device on your various platforms, whatever you prefer, so you can have us with you, again, 24/7. So, June 14th, 1977. Our good Yankee brothers and sisters in the United States of America decided they were going to commemorate Flag Day. That's right, as a resolution of the Second Continental Congress, it says here. And I was just kind of surfing around, as people tend to do, and it's like, oh, Flag Day's coming up. And I'm like, oh, what is that? Now, I know that our Yankee brethren tend to be a little more patriotic, so they have a day for their flag, which is kind of cool. Maybe there's a Canadian Flag Day, but if there is, it's certainly underwhelmingly and underrepresented. So it got me thinking about flags and how many great flag songs there are in metal. There's tons, hundreds. And so that is tonight's theme, Flags of Metal. That's right. Iron Savior, we heard, raised the flag of metal. That's a little sneak preview of what it's going to be tonight. It's going to be a very traditional show, power metal, traditional heavy metal, classic heavy metal, a lot of fast stuff, a lot of double kick drumming, a lot of classic bands. We have new stuff, a few older bands, but a lot of sort of big name veteran titan power metal and classic metal bands, and they all have songs about flags. So we're going to get on with it. We're going to start with the three song set. We're going to hear from Stargazery from Finland, Pretty Maids from Denmark, and Lone Wolf from France. Stargazery, we're going to draw a track from their third album, Constellation, which came out in 2000 on the Pure Steel record label. And we're going to hear a song called Raise the Flag. And then in the middle of this three-song set, we're going to hear from Pretty Maids, Raise Your Flag. And that's going back to their fourth album, Sin Decade, which was released on the major label of CBS back in 1992. And from France, starting us off, Lone Wolf, going back to their sixth album, which was called The Fourth and Final Horseman. That was released in 2013 on Napalm Records. And we're going to hear a song from them called Raise Your Flag. So it's all about raising the flag as we help our cousins and brothers and sisters to the South celebrate their Flag Day, June 14th, 2026, as we raise the flags of metal right here on CJSW.

right. Stargazery, Raise the Flag. Pretty Maids, Raise Your Flag. And Lone Wolf, Raise the Flag. Nice. All right, celebrating Flag Day here in Canada for America and on Megawatt Mayhem and, you know, around the world, because we have fans all around the world. And some people might be saying, well, why are you crazy Canuck doing a little thing about American Flag Day? Well, flags are universal. You know, they've been used for staking claims and territory and military purposes and directional purposes pretty much since man could put crayon to paper. So flags are everywhere. They're ubiquitous. I'm looking out the window and I see several right now. You know, you've got city flags, provincial flags. People like making symbols and saying, hey, this is my little piece of the pie, as it were. So flags in general, and we're going to continue now. We're going to hear from Germany's Running Wild. Yeah, a bit of a pirate theme on this one, going to their 17th album called Rapid Foray. That one was released on SBV Records. And we're going to hear a song called Black Skies, Red Flag. And I can assure you this won't be the first pirate theme song tonight, because the pirate flag is a pretty popular symbol in pop culture. A lot of songs about it. And starting over in Russia, we're going to hear from Almanac. Yeah, going to their second album, which was called Kingslayer. Almanac was the project founded by Viktor Smolsky after he spent a good number of years in Rage, and then he decided to do his own project. And in 2017, Nuclear Blast Records released the second album. And we're going to hear a song called Red Flag from them. Two red flags in this set. So let's get on with it. Almanac, Red Flag, Running Wild, Black Skies, Red Flag, waving the flags of metal right here on Megawatt Mayhem.

Black Skies, Red Flag. That's Running Wild from the Rapid Foray album, and Almanac with Red Flag from the Kingslayer album. It's been 6 years since their last record. They are overdue for sure. I hope Almanac is still going and still with us. Continuing our flag-waving journey on Megawatt, we're going to hear from Iced Earth and Beholder. From the United Kingdom, Beholder. The band's deceased now, but that's all more reason why we should be playing some tunes from them. Going back to their second album, The Order of Chaos. Now, if you're not too familiar, Beholder featured a couple ex-members of the band, The Handsome Beasts, which was a short-lived new wave of British heavy metal band who reformed in later years and put out several more albums. But a couple of the guys ended up in Beholder. And in 2013, Razorline Records put out their second album, The Order of Chaos. And on that fine record, they have a song called Black Flag. Also waving the black flag, Iced Earth. Yeah, going to their 13th album, Incorruptible, their last album to date so far, unless you kind of include that sort of remake thing that John Schaefer put out recently. It was almost 10 years ago. 2017, Century Media, when they put out Incorruptible, with Stu Block on vocals. And we're going to hear the Black Flag song, which is all about piracy on the high seas. This would be a good one for International Pirate Day coming up in September. So let's do it. We're waving the black flag right here on CJSW.

Ah, great stuff. Stu Block on vocals. I saw that tour when they were in Calgary. And Stu currently with Into Eternity. They're getting fired up and doing some new material as well. So watch for that. And when it's available, we'll be playing it for sure. Before that, Beholder and their song Black Flag as well. Starting off that two-song set. And we're almost one-third of the way through the show of this episode of Megawatt Mayhem. But that's all right. We're going to continue on now. We're going to hear from Communic and Evertail. Now, this Evertail song we're going to hear is kind of an interesting one. We're going to hear the song Under Black Flags We March. Now, if that sounds familiar to you, it maybe should, because that is actually an original composition by the band Arch Enemy. It originally appeared on their 2012 album Chaos Legions, and that was the last album featuring Angela Gossow on vocals. And years later, 5 years later, specifically, Evertail decided to cover it. They released their album called The Great Brother War in 2017 on the Noise Art record label, and one of the Japanese bonus tracks was this Arch Enemy cover, which is really cool. And I always liked the song, so we're going to hear their interpretation of it. And before that, we're going to start in Norway with Communic. Back in 2020, AFM released their fifth album, Where Echoes Gather. And under that fine banner, they put out a song called Black Flag of Hate. So a couple more Black Flag songs coming for you. Not the band, but songs about flags that are black. Because that's what we're doing tonight for Flag Day on Megawatt Mayhem.

I think Evertail does a very nice job of that. That, my friends, was Under Black Flags We March, originally recorded by Arch Enemy, and that was found as the bonus track on the Great Brother War album from 2017. And if you're an Arch Enemy fan in the Calgary area, they're coming to town, McEwen Hall, on November 11th. Mark it on your calendar. And this will be the first time in town with their new singer. So one to catch for sure. Starting off that two-song set, we had Communic, Black Flag of Hate, from their album When Echoes Gather. We're going to get under some flags now with three songs that all have a very similar title. We're going to hear from Secret Sphere from Italy, White Skull from Italy, and Gravedigger from Germany. Working backwards through this three-song set, we're going to hear at the last song, which is going to be Secret Sphere. Going back to their second album, A Time Never Come, which was originally released in the year 2001 on Elevate Records. We're going to hear a song called Under the Flag of Mary Read. And if you're a student of history, you may recall that Mary Read was arguably one of the most famous pirates during the golden age of piracy and died at age 36, died of misadventure, shall we say. So Secret Sphere has a song about them. White Skull from Italy also has a song called Under This Flag. And that happened to be the title track of their ninth album, which came out in 2012 on Dragonheart Records. And starting off, good old Gravedigger. Yeah, going back to The Reaper. The Reaper album was their fifth, released in 1993 on Gun Records, and it really was considered a big comeback for them. They'd struggled, and they changed their name just to Digger, and then they had that sort of odd album cover with the metal duck on the front, and they went for a more commercial sound, and it didn't work, and the band took a few years off and had a rethink about what they wanted to do, and they decided this is just too good to get back, to give up and go back now. So they went back to their metal roots, and this was the comeback album, and it was superb to hear a band doing this type of metal in 93 at the height of the scourge of grunge. So from Gravedigger, we're going to hear a song called Under My Flag. As we get under some flags, we continue our flag waving journey on Megawatt Mayhem.

Oh, yeah. Blazing majestically deep in the night, that is Secret Sphere with Under the Flag of Mary Read, White Skull Under This Flag, and Gravedigger Under My Flag. Three great songs all in a row. What do you do with a flag? Well, to state your authority and to add a sense of permanence to your territorial claim, you put your flag in the ground. And we've got a couple songs very much along those lines right now. From Camelot in the United States, we're going to go back to their last album called The Awakening. It's the 13th effort, and it was released in 2023 on Napalm Records. And we're going to hear a song from The Awakening called One More Flag in the Ground. And starting off from Finland, Sonata Arctica, going back to their 6th album, Days of Grays. Now, this fine record was released in 2009, Nuclear Blast. And it sort of symbolizes a new start from the band. It was their first with Elias, their new guitarist. And there's sort of a distinction, definitely a distinction between what people call old Sonata Arctica and new Sonata Arctica. You know, the first 4 or 5 albums featuring Jani Limatainen were a little more of a distinct style, faster style. And, you know, but he was in the band from 1999 to 2007. And Elias, the new guy, has been in the band 20 years, like almost 3 times as long as the original guitarist. So we have to give him credit for that. And he's been with the band ever since. And so he puts his signature style and stamp on the new style of the Days of Grays record. So we're going to hear a song from them called Flag in the Ground, as we're waving more flags on Megawatt Mayhem.

Camelot and Serenata Arctica together as one. And that was One More Flag in the Ground from the Awakening album. And before that, we heard Serenata Arctica with Flag in the Ground from the Days of Grey's record. Now we're going to hear a band from Slovakia. We don't hear too many Slovakian metal bands, and I'm referring to Signum Regis. We're going back to their little indie EP in the year 2000 called Flag of Hope. We're going to play the title track off that one. And starting off this two-song set from Germany, we're going to hear Mob Rules. The good folks in Limb Records in the year 2000 put out the band's second album called Temple of Two Suns. And some people felt that this was the last truly great Mob Rules album. They had some stylistic changes along the way. I liked everything they've done, but I can see why people said those first two Mob Rule albums are the best. But then the new one, people are really digging that as well, because it is a return to their original raw, faster sound. And that's what a lot of people like, myself included. So, from Mob Rules, we're going to hear a song called Flag of Life. Flags of Hope, Flags of Life, as we continue our flag-waving journey on CJSW.

That was Signum Regis' Flag of Hope. And before that, Mob Rule's Flag of Life. We're almost two-thirds of the way through the show of this episode of Megawatt Mayhem here on CJSW 90.9 FM. We'll take a quick pause and remind you that coming up, Catherine at Nightmare Delirium will be joining you and us together at 3 a.m. Mountain Standard Time for 2.5 hours of the finest gothic, dark wave, dark ambient, dark electro, and all those genres that she represents and knows so well. Also getting you ready for the Terminus Fest coming up as well. All right, let's go to Poland for a double dose. We're going to hear Titanium. They've got two albums, and each album had a song about a white flag. Coincidence? Maybe. Lack of originality? Maybe. Deliberate and thematic? Probably. Let's hear them. From their second album, Atomic Number 22, which came out in 2016 on the Japanese record label Avalon, we're going to hear a song called The Way of the White Flag. And then starting off also Titanium, going back to their self-titled independent debut, which was released just a few years prior in the year 2013, we're going to hear a song called The Curse of the White Flag. Don't surrender. It's time for more metal right here on CJSW.

Nice. A little bit of a false ending there. That's Titanium, The Way of the White Flag. And before that, The Curse of the White Flag by the same band, both from Poland. And it's been 10 long years since the Titanium album, but good news, fans, they've just released a new single this year, so hopefully this will be on the horizon for a brand new album by the end of the year. Fantastic band. You know, if you like Pathfinder and Lost Horizon and all those types of just epic, fast, speedy bands, then you certainly find something to enjoy with Titanium. All right, a little past 2 a.m. Mountain Standard Time here on CGSW 90.9 FM. And what else could I remind you? 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And in fact, next week when I'm back, we're going to be doing a theme show. And we have a longtime fan from Vancouver who dropped a line and said, I have an idea for a theme. And dropped it on me, and we're going to run with that. So that's as easy as that. All you have to do is go to facebook.com/MegawattMayhem. And that's also the place where I post up things that we have played in previous weeks and what we're playing in upcoming weeks. And you can get in touch with me there to, you know, even submit your music as well. In the upcoming weeks, what have we got as well? We've got, we're going to have a Cutting Edge episode. We're getting close to July, so that means we're going to have the Canada Day, Dominion Day Massacre program. Maybe we'll do something for America Day. Lots of great themes coming up in Megawatt Mayhem in the next several weeks. Continuing our journey around the globe, where have we been tonight? We've been to Poland, Slovakia, Finland, America, Germany, Italy, Norway, Russia, Germany, United States, United Kingdom, and now we're going to Switzerland. We're going to hear from Crystal Ball. Back in 2015, they released their eighth album called Life Rider. That was produced on the Massacre record label. And from them, we're going to hear a song called Hold Your Flag. Following that, we're going to hear from Excalion. Yeah, back in 2010, Limb Records released their third album called High Time. And on that record, there's a very fine song called Flags in Line. And is there anything more awe-inspiring than seeing a whole row of flags as you're walking down the promenade, wherever it may be, in front of your civic buildings, heart swelling with pride and such? Could be worse things. So let's do it. Crystal Ball holding our flags in line with the Scallion right here together on CJSW.

That was Excalion, Flags in the Flags in Line is the full title from the High Time record, their third from 2010. And before that, Crystal Ball, Hold Your Flag from the Life Rider album in 2015. We are getting toward, well, we still have about 45 minutes left in this episode of Megawatt Mayhem here on CJSW 90.9 FM. And now we're going to go to Brazil and America. We're going to hear from Hybria. Yeah, Hybria released their second album back in 2008 on the Spiritual Beast record label, a Japanese record label, and it was called The Skull Collectors. And they really had quite a good blip of fame. They turned out the three quick records and then did a double Live in Tokyo album DVD combo, which was really cool. And after those first three albums, they went through a bit of a change. Their original guitarist, Diego Casper, left, and it was never quite the same. For me, the band changed stylistically, and that's nothing wrong with it. You know, the original guitarist is the only original member left, and they had a bit of a stylistic departure. But we're going to go back to when they were all the rage, and we're going to hear a song called Burning All the Flags. And something slightly more progressive, but still heavy in its own way, we're going to hear from the American band Fate's Warning. Back in the year 2016, Inside Out Records released the band's 12th effort called Theories of Flight. And this was a bit of a return to more of a metal form. You know, we had a number of albums kind of in those mid-years that were, you know, Pleasant Shade of Grey and onward, where they were just very progressive and dropped some of the metal component, but this is kind of where they came roaring back a little bit. One of the faster, heavier songs on the album happens to be called White Flag. So again, never surrender. Let's do it. Fate's Warning in Hybria, continuing our flag-waving journey on Megawatt Mayhem.

Yeah, that was Hybria with Burning All the Flags from the Skull Collectors record, their sophomore effort. And before that, a heavier version of Fate's Warning, Hold Your Flag. Excuse me, White Flag from Theories of Flight. Now we're going to talk about false flags for the next three songs. What is a false flag? Well, it kind of has a double meaning. Often in the golden age of piracy, ships would fly the wrong flag on purpose. And that tradition still persists to this day when you don't really want to be identified if you're doing something nefarious, or maybe you want to avoid attention. Even now in the modern world, modern oil tankers will register in one country but fly the flag of another country. And until it's happened in recent history in the Strait of Hormuz, ships get boarded and they look through the records and go, wait a sec, you're not a Greek freighter, you're a Brazilian freighter, or whatever the case may be. The other double meaning of false flag is an operation, an undercover operation, propaganda used to sort of incite ill will and unrest, as it were. And those are great metal topics. And we have three bands, or lots of bands, but we're going to pick three that have done a song about false flags. From Italy, we're going to hear Derdian. That's right, D-E-R-D-I-A-N. We're going to dip into their eighth album called DNA. It was released independently in 2018, and we're going to hear a song called False Flag Operation. The second of this three-song set, we're going to hear from Last in Line. Yeah, this is the band featuring three ex-members of the Dio band with Andrew Freeman on vocals. The Last in Line band put out a few records, and their second one was simply entitled Two, rather unimaginatively, if you ask me. But be that as it may, it's a great record. And from 2019, Frontiers Records put that one out, and we're going to hear a song called False Flag. And then starting off, we're going to hear from Metal Church, going to their compilation album, From the Vault. From the Vault, as you might expect from the album title, is kind of a bunch of rarities and new stuff. And it was released in 2020 on Rat Pack Records. And we're going to hear a song called False Flag. And this was originally recorded on the Damned If You Do sessions and never quite made that album. And then so it's now in the vault and they pulled it out and put it on, and it's a great tune. So let's do it. Metal Church, Last in Line, and Derdian, all waving some false flags of metal here on CJSW.

Yeah, Dirty In with False Flag Operation, Last in Line with False Flag, and Metal Church with False Flag. And we're going to wrap it up with one big, long, epic set of songs for now from the band Galnurious from Japan. Yeah, they are the flaggiest band in metal. Flaggiest, is that a word? It is now. They have lots of songs about flags, six at least by my count. And their albums, The Flag of Punishment, you know, The Flag of Reincarnation. They're all about the flags, lots of flag songs. So we're going to hear four of them right now, going back to the early days of the band in Japan. So from The Flag of Punishment, we're going to hear three songs from that record that all have flag in the title. The Struggle for the Freedom Flag, Rebel Flag, and United Flag. This album originally came out in 2003 on the VAP record label. And then we're going to jump ahead to their third album, Beyond the End of Despair, which was released in 2006 on the VAP record label, and a song called Braving Flag. And these all featured Yamabe on vocals, and then he quit a few years later in 2008, and then their vocalist show has been going after that. But we're going to hear some old Galnurious, yeah, four songs: Freedom Flag, Rebel Flag, United Flag, Braving Flag. It's just all too much. I hope you enjoyed tonight's show. You've been a wonderful audience. Stay tuned. Catherine in Nightmare Delirium coming up next. I'll be back next week. We're going to be doing a bit of a fun summer solstice show for June 21st. Stay tuned for that. Hope you enjoyed the show, and wave those metal flags, and we will see you next time.

0: And that was Yahweh Nail Gun with a track called Give Blood, and that was off of their 2026 album Magazine. Welcome, everyone, to another edition of Nightmare Delirium right here on CJSW 90.9 FM in Calgary on Treaty 7 land. I am your host, Catherine. And for the next 2.5 hours, I'll be bringing you the very best selections in gothic, dark wave, dark electro, industrial, and dark ambient music. So if you have any requests that you would like to make along those lines, please give me a call or text. The number to call or text is 403-220-3991. And this week's episode is going to be our Oops Almost All Sled Island 2026 episode. So almost all of the bands we'll be playing tonight will be playing at Sled Island over the coming week. First two songs are kind of an exception. Those first two songs of tonight are going to be in honor of World Blood Donor Day, which good cause there. And then we have an interview with Ghost Twin later on in the show as well, so stay tuned for that. But in the meantime, we're going to jump right into the first set of the evening with a track from Rival Cults. This one's called Our Gods Need Blood, and you are listening to CJSW 90.9 FM.
1: I want your blood. I want your soul. I want them both right now.

And that was Dermabrasion with a track called Blight, and that was off of their 2024 album Pain Behavior. Before that, we heard from Once. That track was called Big Mouth, and that was off of a 2025 compilation called New Wave Live Sessions from CJSW 2025. Before that, we heard from Heavy Dive. That track was called Narrow Lines. That was off of a 2020 compilation called The Sled Island Lemonade Stand, Volumes 1 and 2. Before that, we heard from Uncanny Valley. That track was called Puppet. That was off of their 2023 album, Fevering Stare. And we started off that set with Rival Cults and a track called Our Gods Need Blood. And that was off of their 2026 album, Our Gods Need Blood. 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And it is now time for Nightmare Delirium's weekly feature, Into the Vault, where we go back in time and look at some of the gothic and or industrial bands that reached the peak of their popularity sometime in the 80s, 90s, 2000s, or 2010s. Some of them are now defunct. Some of them are very much still around, and some of them went dark for a little while, but then reformed and continue to perform to this day. And this week, we will be looking at the medieval slash folk metal slash Neudeutsche Hart band, Let's Say Instanz. Now, Let's Say Instanz was originally founded in Dresden, Germany in 1996. They are a very violin and cello-driven band. They released their first full-length album, 1998's Brachial Romantik, and followed by their 1999 breakthrough album, Das Spiel, and continued to release albums throughout the 2000s and right up to 2021 with Ehrenwort. And in 2025, they announced that they would be disbanding and performed their final show in November of last year. But they did leave us a nice wide variety of work to draw from, so let's get started with the first track off of their 1999 album Das Spiel. We're going to hear Singt Hallelujah. Following that off of their 2006 album Ins Licht, we're going to hear Sonne. And we're going to finish off tonight's set with a track off of their 2016 album Liebe im Krieg. We're going to hear Tränen aus Stein. So, let's go back in time to the 1990s, 2000s, and 2010s with Let's Say Instanz right here on Nightmare Delirium on CJSW 90.9 FM.

And that was Letse Instans with a track called Teinen aus Stein. And that was off of their 2016 album, Liebe im Krieg. Before that, we heard Sonne off of their 2006 album, Ins Licht. And we started off that set with Singt Halleluja off of their 1999 album, Das Spiel. And that concludes this week's edition of Into the Vault. If you have a particular band that you would like to see profiled in a future edition of this feature, or if you have a particular request that you would like to make this evening, please give me a call or text. The number to call or text is 403-220-3991. And we're going to move on now to the next set of the evening with a track from Non Ultras. 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

0: And we were just listening to Bridgeland with a track called Hollow Moon, and that was off of their 2024 album Automate. Before that, we heard from Feeble Little Horse. That track was called Dior. That was off of their 2026 album Bit Not. And before that, we heard from Dower. That track was called Call. That was off of their 2025 EP, Rudiments. Before that, we heard from Sun Glaciers. That track was called Ballad for Eddie. That was off of their 2026 album, Spiritual Content. Before that, we heard from Stucco. That track was called Cash Out. That was off their 2024 album, LP1. And we started off that set with Non Ultras and a track called Scumbag. That was off of their 2025 EP, Bulwark. 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And it is now time for Nightmare Delirium's weekly events calendar. So we are going to do a shortened version this week. So we're going to put off the new releases for next week and move on right to local events. And don't forget to check out CJSW's own events calendar at cjsw.com/events. The Lie Low Music Festival is currently taking place in Milo, Alberta, with a wide variety of artists performing. I believe today is the last day of that festival. For more information, you can go to their website, lilomusicfest.com. And as you just heard, this year's Sled Island Music Festival will be taking place from June 17th through to the 21st, with a wide variety of artists performing at various venues in and around Calgary, including most of the artists that you're going to hear on tonight's show. For more information, you can go to their website, sledisland.com. And Patriarchy, Poltergeist, Glass Apple Bonsai, New Jacobin Club, and Hello Moth are going to be performing in town on Friday, June the 26th. They'll be playing at Dickens Pub. The address is 1000 9th Avenue Southwest. Doors for that show open at 8. Show starts at 9. 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And the next Hang the DJ event will be taking place on July the 4th at Dickens Pub. This is your chance to catch some retro, new wave, alternative EBM and dark wave tunes being spun. The address, once again, is 1000 9th Avenue Southwest. Doors open at 9. Admission is $5 before 10 p.m. and $10 afterwards. And the Haley's Toxic Femme, Glitter Glue, and Stunt Husband will be performing in town on Saturday, July the 11th. They'll be playing at the Palomino. The address is 109 7th Avenue Southwest. 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And this year's Terminus Festival, Terminus Resonance, will be taking place from July the 23rd through to the 26th. At Dickens Pub, with a wide variety of artists performing, including General Dynamics, Owls, Ratio Strain, Moon 17, Skull Cultist, Mortal Realm, Vertigo, and many, many more. 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And Hunger Flower Education Party and Emblematics will be performing in town on Friday, August the 14th. They'll be playing at the Palomino. The address is 109 7th Avenue Southwest. 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And that concludes Nightmare Delirium's events calendar for this week. 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And we're going to move on now to the main feature of tonight's show. We have an interview with Karen Atzmanson and Patrick Short of Ghost Twin, who performed in Calgary in May. And we're going to jump right into it, followed by a couple of tracks from Ghost Twin and Patrick Short's other band, Kindest Cuts. So, without further ado, let's hear from Ghost Twin right here on Nightmare Delirium on CJSW 90.9 FM.
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2: Ghost Twin.
3: Also Ghost Twin.
1: All right, and you guys have played Calgary multiple times at this point.
2: Lots of times. We were at Terminus last year together. Myself, Karen, and Pat here, and also our other bandmate Allison, who wasn't able to make this trip this particular time, but yeah. And then prior to that, Ghost Twin had a different incarnation with myself and James Asmundson, and we played, how many times did we even play in Calgary? I don't know. Yeah, it was. There's a lot of adventures, and I don't know. I don't even know what to talk about. So whatever you want to know, we'll talk about it.
3: We have a TV instead of a third member, so that's something.
2: Yeah, we brought a tube TV because the tube TVs are funny. Yeah.
1: Okay, so now I have to know more about the tube TV.
2: Actually, here's like just the most exciting thing that's happened with this tube TV. Well, it was James's TV. James was obsessed with VHS and tube TVs. I don't know. A weird man. But I have this in my house, and I'm like, well, I'll just bring it, like, for extra visuals. And, like, actually, I ended up doing a show. It was, like, February. We had this show booked. It was a tribute to David Lynch. And both Pat and Allison were sick. And I had been sick, but I was just over it enough. So I'm like, can I play this show all by myself? This is going to be really weird and scary because I'm not a solo artist. I've never aspired to be such a thing. But I decided to try to do it because I knew all the music. I knew I could pull it off. But, like, how can I make this actually fun for people to watch? Just me being weird. But, and just to make it more exciting. So I brought this tube TV to play, because the music that we're playing is Industrial Symphony Number 1, which is by David Lynch, Angelo Badalamenti, and Julie Cruz. And I have the video of Industrial Symphony Number 1 on VHS. So I have this little, it's like a TV VCR combination. It's really adorable. So I'm like playing this movie while I'm playing my set. And I also brought my digital video camera and set that up to watch the TV, and then I ran video HDMI from the camera to the projecting system of the venue. So then they were getting like the image from the TV screen projected, and it kind of made it all messed up. Like it did like a digital distortion of the imagery, which I thought was really wonderful. So there's that. There's like too much information about how that, but that show went really well, strangely enough. I was pretty pleased with it. I don't ever really want to perform by myself again, but it's just nice to know that it's possible. And for these sets of shows, I brought TV again, and because I'm like really bad with technology, I've been like setting it up wrong, and I was wondering, why is the TV constantly glitching out? I really like it, but I don't know why, because it's not showing like a proper image. It's just like flickering with the same like color palette as the image that's supposed to be playing. And then I realized I was actually plugging the video channel into the audio channel of the TV, and I don't even know why that makes an image, but it does. And it's kind of makes this magical effect.
3: James is tweaking it a bit.
2: Yeah.
3: He's taunting the TV.
2: Is haunting the TV a little bit. I don't know if you knew. James was my partner, my husband, and we had Ghost Twin together for a long time, and he actually passed away 2 years ago. And so Ghost Twin is a new adventure every day with actual ghosts involved.
1: Well, it's kind of unique to have a band with actual ghosts.
2: It sure is. Yeah. There's no other something. Band. So many ghosts.
1: Yeah, and you briefly mentioned Industrial Symphony, which is your collection of David Lynch, Angelo Badalamenti, and Julie Cruz covers. all of those artists are now passed away.
2: Yes, they are. Yeah.
3: They're ghosts.
2: They're all in on the ride. Yeah. The ghost ride.
1: Yeah.
2: Ghost team.
3: Ghost team.
1: And so that was your most recent album. And I think I remember I talked to you a little bit about that. But was there anything else that you wanted to talk about, sort of trying to use that as a launch pad for the newest incarnation of Ghostland?
2: You want to talk about that, Pat?
3: Oh, the record? I don't know what to say about it except that...
2: You helped produce it.
3: Yeah, I helped produce it. I got a bunch of tracks and I kind of... monkeyed with them and took out sounds and made other sounds with them, and we messed around and made something we were pretty happy with. It's not just like a carbon copy of the songs. It's different enough, and live it's totally different again, so it's like
2: it's definitely it's our take on this music, and it's had like several incarnations. And you can, the one that we ended up with is on our Bandcamp. You can listen to it whenever you like.
3: Yep.
1: And I'm assuming you probably have some new stuff in the works as well. Is there anything about that that you can share? Or?
2: Just that it's ongoing. That's definitely our next focus, is to write some new songs. And we're working on that, and... we'll be like digging into that pretty hard this summer.
3: Yep. Basically.
1: Yeah. And you mentioned you produced the album. Could you talk a little bit about getting into a Ghost Twin and producing the album and so forth?
3: I've just known them both forever, and we played Ghost Twin played their first show with my project Kindest Cuts over a decade ago.
2: You told us that we had to play with you, and then we had to write all the songs, so we actually had music.
3: Yeah.
2: It was quite the thing.
3: I just give people ultimatums, and then they have to do stuff.
2: That's right.
3: That's how things get done.
2: Pat's ultimatum ended up meaning that Ghost Twin existed afterwards.
1: Yeah, and you guys have been involved in both the music scenes and the film scenes in Winnipeg for a very, very long time.
2: That's true.
1: Yeah. Could you talk a little bit about sort of developing all that, like meshing all of it together?
2: Meshing all of it together. Well, that's just the chaos of creative people. Just pick up one thing and get inspired to work on something else. And sometimes that's like a wonderful like evolution and crossover of things. And yeah, it ended up meaning that Ghost Twin has a strong visual component. It also means that there's like a strong tendency to like start projects and then not finish them. So yeah, I work on a lot of video projects actually. It's like things that James never finished, and I've learned to do video editing now, and I'm about to actually release a web series that he shot a long time ago, which is finally ready, and it will be coming out gradually on YouTube, I'm hoping this summer. It's called Dash Jam. It's about playing with synthesizers that are hooked up to the dashboard of a car while musicians are being interviewed and they're jamming. I don't know. It's hard to describe, but that's essentially
3: that's really
2: what it is. And it mostly happened because James was really excited that he finally learned to drive and he had a car.
1: Yeah, so basically musicians in cars without coffee.
2: Yeah, essentially. No coffee. Sometimes there's coffee. There's synthesizers. And the car is a Honda Civic.
1: Nothing wrong with Honda Civics. That's my car, by the way.
2: Yeah. Solid. Solid automobile choice.
1: But, what else can we expect from your set this evening and from your sets during the course of your tour right now?
2: We're playing a nice little sampling of the entire discography of Ghost Twin, trying to keep it fun and just give a variety of what we do, different energies. We're playing like the first Ghost Twin song ever and also the absolutely most recent unreleased song, so, and a little bit of everything in between, including some Industrial Symphony No. 1.
1: Yeah, and I imagine there's actually quite a few unreleased songs as well, because there were a lot of different side projects that you and James did over the course of the years.
2: There's so many songs that are like 80% there. We just have to like sit down and figure out the finishing touches. That's basically it.
3: Yeah.
1: And actually, I wanted to talk a little bit about some of the side projects as well, because they're not quite as well known.
2: Sure.
1: You have some of those CDs available.
2: Yeah. The CD. Well, I have CDs as opposed like the Ghost Twin ones, and also I had a band for a long, long time before Ghost Twin, which I kind of think of now as like my karmic penance being in that band. But I still love that music. It was called Quirkus, and it's more of like kind of an art rock project. And then I also have some CDs that was for James's solo project, which was called Winter Rainbow. And yeah, we got asked some interview questions about that actually by folks in Lloydminster, which I thought was interesting. Kind of like felt like it was like a deep cut asking about Winter Rainbow. And I was like, oh yeah, I remember like James started working on that like in the middle of the night, and he didn't even tell me because he was like the night owl and I would go to bed early. And then just one day he released it on SoundCloud and like sent it to me, and I'm like, what have you been doing? This music is really good. And I think he got signed to some little boutique label in France. I don't remember all the details of that. It feels like a million years ago, but it's kind of cool music, kind of I think at the time it was like the buzzword was witch house, and that's essentially what it was.
1: Yeah, I think I actually played a Winter Rainbow track back when James first passed away. I did a little mini tribute, and I think
2: lovely.
1: I played one of those.
2: Good, I'm glad you did. Yeah, there's good music on there. And actually, Ghost Twin ended up reinterpreting one of his first Winter Rainbow song, which I still think is kind of the best one, called Evermore. And we recorded that as a Ghost Twin version, and that's on our album Plastic Heart. And maybe we should talk a little bit about Kindest Cuts.
3: Oh, sure.
2: Even though you don't have CDs here, it doesn't matter.
3: I don't have anything going. I'm trying to get started with that again. It's been kind of like put a thing out a few years later, put another thing out.
2: Weren't you on like a soundtrack of like a movie in Brazil or something? Like it was kind of cool.
1: I definitely want to hear about that now.
3: I have a song that I wrote like, I want to say like maybe 13 years ago or something, called Handsome Killer, and it's been used on several soundtracks, and that's kind of neat. And one of them was a Brazilian show called Boca e Boca. So, I forgot what that... I haven't been able to watch the whole thing because it's on, like, you know, Brazilian Netflix. But, I sold it to a horror movie, and it's kind of just, keep putting me on the spot, and my brain is not...
1: Okay.
3: Crap. I want to say it was called Sinners. I can't remember off the top of my head. My brain isn't really totally working right now.
2: Okay, no worries. Other people can look that up who have functioning brains. We have tour brain. Please forgive us.
1: No worries. And I'll have to remember to slap some kindest cuts on my next playlist, because I do have some of your albums.
3: It has a cool beat. You could dance to it.
1: Yeah, I'll even check if I have that song. Who knows? I definitely have some kindest cuts tracks.
3: Nice.
1: Yeah. All right. So I know you guys want to get ready for your sets, so I'm not going to keep you too much longer. But you got the David Lynch camcorder going there.
2: The digital eight. I remember when now digital 8 is like an aesthetic choice, but I definitely remember when it was like just as good as, this is as good as we have, but we know it's garbage.
3: I kind of want to do a Halloween costume where I'm like Frank from Lost Highway, and I slick my hair back and put pancake makeup on and I go.
2: You should. Yeah, that's all you need. All you need is the
3: It's a black turtleneck.
2: Yeah, perfect.
3: I think that's what I'm going to do.
2: I think you should. Everyone should. We should have a theme party where everyone has the same costume. Yes. Now everyone, you all have your assignment. Go.
3: Okay.
1: Well.
3: Tell about the Dracula's part.
2: Oh, yeah, that's what Ghost Twin did for Halloween. Land 2025 was we played in like a intimate like a house party kind of space, this attic, and we decided it should be a Dracula themed party and everyone should be Dracula. There should be, and I mean most people kind of did their own take on it, and yeah. Some people wore a different costume.
3: That was Dr. Acula, the doctor.
2: Yeah, you were Dr. Acula. But yeah, it was a Dracula party. We were tried to be like at least 10 Draculas deep, probably more.
3: There's like 20 Draculas. Pretty good. This is good.
2: So maybe we'll do the Lost Highway thing.
3: I was actually referencing when you used to get a bunch of people and dress up like Dracula and go to goth nights.
2: Yeah.
3: That's funny too.
2: Yeah, I have pictures of that.
3: Yeah.
2: We had a lot of fun. They got so mad. They were like, "You're making fun of us." We're like, "No, we're just expressing ourselves.
3: It's just having fun."
2: Just like you.
3: Sometimes you want to be Dracula.
2: I'm just feeling a Dracula vibe tonight. What do you want?
3: Yeah,
1: well, there's so many different Draculas to choose from.
2: There are so many.
3: You'd be like a naked old Scandinavian man with flesh sores.
2: True. But still for me, everyone has the Dracula that's like their Dracula, and for me, it's always Dracula from Monster Squad.
3: That's a good Dracula.
2: That's like an essential Dracula.
3: I like Nosferatu from the 70s. Klaus Kinski Dracula. That's a good one.
1: Yep. Both excellent choices.
2: How about yourself, Catherine? Who's your Dracula?
1: Oh, good Lord. I'm going to date myself and just say Christopher Lee.
2: Sure, do it.
3: That's a good Dracula.
2: Absolutely, winner.
3: That's like the OG Dracula.
2: Totally.
3: One of them.
1: One of the OGs. Not strictly speaking the OG, but definitely one of them.
2: Very good. Gold star.
1: Yeah.
3: All
1: right. So is there anything else either of you would like to add preparing for your set tonight?
3: No, go chug some Red Bull.
2: Yeah, I think we just want to make sure we're rested. And thanks to everyone who's here tonight. Yeah.
1: We're always glad to have you back in Calgary. And for those of our listeners who want to check out your music, where can they find you guys?
2: Online, it's Ghost Twin, GhostTwin, and we're on all of the streaming services and Bandcamp and social media and whatever you want. We have a website too. The website costs too much money, but I keep paying for it for some reason. But you should look at it and help me decide if it's worth it.
1: Well, I'm one of the old school people who still looks at websites.
2: So. Great.
1: All right. Well, I'd like to thank you both very much for taking the time to talk to me. And I hope you guys have a good set tonight and enjoy the rest of your tour.
2: Thank you so much. Yeah, appreciate
3: this. Have a good night.
2: Always a pleasure.

And that was Kindest Cuts with a track called Handsome Killer, and that was off of their 2013 album Kindest Cuts. Before that, we heard from Ghost Twin. That track was called Mystic Sabbath. That was off of their 2017 album Plastic Heart. And we started off that set with an interview with Ghost Twin. I'd like to thank both Karen and Patrick for taking the time to talk to me. And I hope you guys enjoyed the interview as well. And we're going to move on now to the next set of the evening, starting off with a track from Lana Del Rey's. This one's called Objective Death. 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

Sack shit, swell, stiff, slack, snap shut. Sack shit, swell, stiff, slack, snap shut. Sick, stupid, slow, shame, sweat, sassy, smart. Sack shit, swell, stiff, slack, snap shut. Sack.

And that was Backwash with a track called Black Lazarus, and that was off of their 2025 album Only Dust Remains. Before that, we heard from Sextile. That track was called S is 4. That was off of their 2025 album Yes Please. And we started off that set with Lana Del Rey's and a track called Objective Death, and that was off of their 2025 album Omnipotent Fuck. 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And we're actually going to jump right into the next set of the evening, starting off with a track from Void Comp. 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

eyes in search of his scraps at night, okay. Punch cards fed into wall-sized beautiful computer tubes that light, okay. Freaking phones want to see what the possibilities of the tech ignite, okay. Perfect picture of a blue box in your round with a squad talker type, okay. Captain Crunch and a whistle, stop your phone call for you say goodnight, okay. Bombs dropped on Vietnam in a sense lost, but they still want your fight, okay. Big afro and a dance floor with a disco and a jeans real tight, okay. Hack mixer and a turntable plug straight into the streetlight, okay.

damn kid, all he doing is playing games, okay? Fallout from revolution when oil prices spike too high, okay? Fallout from radiation when the top blew and the sky lit up bright, okay? Sick as fuck of the lost jobs and the lost causes causing a fight, okay? Slick as fucking Valdez hit a rock and the crew made a co-sign the crew to take. Pull some tricks, money shift, but they wasn't ready for the double dip that would fly their way. Fuel exhaust from the lift off, set a switch off, and they all saw the light and flame. One more chance for the man with the best plan to get the money back and to keep them safe. Ain't no peace in the streets, people fiend for release from a new kind of cheap cocaine. Contraband Nicaragua and Iran and a handshake for the CIA. Lady on the TV saying just say no, like everything'll be okay. NYC said a wolf pack full of black boys had to be guilty of rape. But guess who's slipping into the system, ripping them to the ground with every beat they make? That's what happened, crunch all the numbers, does it make sense? No, no, math ain't math and mad motherfuckers ain't making rent. So history and future belong to the 1%, though. The records in the present got base to rattle they fence, okay. Trickle down monopoly money, it's just a game, no, no. Made a revolution by playing with model trains, so. Freaking telephone and the free up inside their brains, though they saying, damn kid, all he doing is playing games.

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1: And we were just listening there to Clipping with a track called Ask What Happened. And that was off of their 2025 album, Dead Channel Sky. Before that, we heard from Magella. That track was called Acid. That was off of their 2025 album, The Pearl. And we started off that set with Void Comp and a track called Only One. And that was off of their 2025 EP, Doesn't Mean Anything. You are listening to Nightmare Delirium right here on CJSW 90.9 FM in Calgary on Treaty 7 land. And we have about a half an hour left of the show, so if you have any requests, I probably will not be able to play them for you this week, but I will try to play them for you next week. The number to call or text for requests is 403-220-3991. And we're going to move on now to the final set of the program, starting off with a track from Chic Chameleon. This one's called Mr. Pibb, and you are listening to CJSW 90.9 FM.

And that was Circling Girl with a track called Sunday, and that was off of their 2025 album Only My Veins Know. Before that, we heard from Apicalda. That track was called Jealous. That was off their 2025 album There's a Shadow in My Room and It Isn't Mine. And before that, we heard from Hailstones. That track was called Creatures of Comfort. That was off of their 2025 EP, The Weariness of Hope. Before that, we heard from Fiona Vare. That track was called Pine. That was off of their 2025 EP, Gauntlet. And we started off that set with Chic Chameleon and a track called Mr. Pibb. And that was off of their 2024 single, also called Mr. Pibb. You have been listening to Nightmare Delirium right here on CJSW 90.9 FM in Calgary on Treaty 7 land. I've been your host, Catherine. Please stay tuned for CJSW Presents coming up next. And I'm going to play you out now with a track from Shunk. Off of their 2025 album, Shunkland, this song is called Clouds. Thank you very much for listening, and I will see you next week. Bye for now.

0: 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I'll be walking you through the mysterious 90.9 CJSW radio in Calgary, Alberta. 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

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I'm your host, Brandon LaReese. This podcast is here to make commercial and residential real estate more accessible, whether you're a student looking to break into the industry, a homeowner, a renter, or just someone curious about how cities grow and change. This podcast is for you. Before we get started, I'd figure I'd take a few minutes to introduce myself. I recently completed my final year in the Bachelor of Commerce program at the University of Calgary, majored in real estate studies. I'm excited to be graduating this June, finally. I am originally from Barrie, Ontario, and real estate has always been around me. I have family members and friends who are developers, real estate marketers, realtors, kind of all sorts of positions in that field. Growing up, I saw everything from vacant pieces of land to fully built communities. I saw how neighborhoods changed over time and how development can completely transform an area. What interested me most wasn't just the building themselves, it was seeing how many different people and professions came together to make a project happen. One thing I've always struggled with is figuring out exactly what I wanted to do. I wasn't totally sure. I've never been someone who's only loved finance, only loves marketing, or only loves construction. I've always been curious about how things work and enjoy learning about a little bit of everything. So that's one of the reasons why real estate appealed to me so much, because real estate isn't just one industry. It's finance, it's planning, it's construction, design, marketing, project management, government policy, community building, and like way more. It brings people together from all sorts of backgrounds to create places where we live, work, shop, and spend all of our time. Interestingly enough, real estate wasn't originally my plan when I came to university. I actually moved to Calgary because of skiing. After high school, I took an extra year to continue ski racing on the Fifth Circuit. I was originally planning to attend university in Halifax, but during that year, I had an opportunity to train in Calgary. I connected with the coach at the University of Calgary. I spent a few months living here in 2020, and during that time, I fell in love with the city. The mountains, absolutely incredible. The people are so welcoming, and the city had like very, you know, small town, big city kind of vibes. It was had a unique balance of being a major city while still feeling very connected and approachable. So I discovered the University of Calgary had a real estate program, and one of the first classes I took was Real Estate 317. It was with Jessica Carpat and Al Krim. Both are people who were running development companies at the time, and in that course we were given a piece of land and challenged to think about what could be built there. We had to consider the finances, the planning, the entire development process, which also includes the risks and timelines and everything that just goes into creating a project. That experience completely changed how I looked at cities. Before that, I just, you know, drive past a building. You know, that's a building. After that course, I started asking different questions. Who developed it? Who developed it? How was it financed? Why was it built there? Who approved it? How long did it take? And how did it impact the surrounding area and community? Once you start asking those questions, you realize how much thought and effort goes into shaping the places around us. One project that really opened my eyes was Alpine Park, which is located in Southwest Calgary. I first learned about the community through a presentation at the school. What stood out to me wasn't just the homes themselves, but the vision and design and planning behind the community. The planners thought very carefully about the amenities, the parks, the pathways, the future commercial spaces, schools, and how people would move through the neighborhood. One feature I really loved about the community, and which was really interesting, was many homes are fronted directly onto parks. Instead of a typical street, the front of your house is a park,
And on the other side of that is another house fronted on a park. So instead of streets, you have green spaces with all kinds of amenities. Instead of the traditional roads, it creates a completely different feel and experience for residences. When you think about it, like, small designs and decisions like that have a huge impact on how people interact with their community. Kids have safer places to play, families spend more time outdoors, neighbors are more likely to meet each other, and people feel more connected to the spaces around them. It also encourages walking, spending time outside, which can contribute to healthier lifestyles, stronger communities. It's a great example of how real estate and city planning aren't just about the buildings. They're about creating environments that influence people, how they live, interact, and experience their daily lives. That is one of the moments where I realized real estate isn't just the buildings, it's the communities, it's where people live their lives, spend time with their loved ones. That's a big reason why I wanted to start this podcast, because whether you're renting an apartment, buying a home, starting a business, commuting to work, or simply wondering why your neighborhood is changing, real estate affects your daily life. The goal of this podcast isn't to make anyone a real estate expert, it's to help students and everyday Calgarians, my apologies, better understand the city around them and people, decisions, and the ideas that shape it. So with that, let's get into today's topic, why real estate matters to everyone, and how you can learn more about the city you call home, Calgary. Now let's talk about why real estate matters to everyone. When most people hear the words real estate, they usually think about buying a house, selling a house, or just becoming a realtor. But real estate's a lot bigger than that. Real estate, like I said before, affects where we live, work, shop, and what our communities look like. If you've ever wondered, why is rent increasing? Why are home prices changing? Why is a new community being built on the edge of the city? Why did a grocery store open up in the neighborhood but not another? Those are all real estate questions. They affect us all whether we work in an industry or not. One thing that's especially interesting in Calgary is how much growth we've seen over the last few years. The city experienced population growth of over 5% in 2023 and over 6% in 2024, which is incredibly significant for a city of Calgary's size. A lot of growth came with people moving here from other provinces and from around the world, Ontario. As someone who moved here from Ontario, I've watched Calgary grow a lot, become a destination for people looking for opportunity, affordability, and a great quality of life. I personally know a lot of people and friends who came out here seeking those things. But growth also comes with challenges. More people means more demand for housing. More demand means we need more homes, infrastructure, schools, parks, transit, and services. That's where real estate and planning and development become important. One thing I've learned is that cities don't just happen. There are thousands of decisions being made every day, every month, every year by residents, planners, developers, businesses, elected officials, community members that are shaping everything around us. So before we get in any further, I want to quickly define a few things that you'll hear through the podcast. Zoning. So zoning is a set of rules that determine what can be built on a specific property. That will depend on what type of businesses can be built there. What kind of building? Is it residential? Is it commercial building? Is it a 20-story apartment? Is it a single-family house? So all of that, zoning is a huge thing that does affect the overall community and anything that can be that can happen with a specific property. So right now, one thing I realized pretty quickly after getting into real estate is that there are a lot of incredible resources available to learn more about Calgary.
The problem is most people simply don't know they exist. And the good news for you is that you don't need a real estate degree, industry experience, or years of education to start learning. You just need to be curious. One of the biggest pieces of advice I can give is simple. Go explore your city. Spend a Saturday in a neighborhood you've never visited before. Walk around, look at the buildings, visit some local businesses. Pay attention how the streets are designed. Notice where people gather and spend time. Ask yourself questions. Why was this area built in this way? Why does this neighborhood feel very different from the other one? Why are businesses located here? Why are areas growing faster than others? One resource that helps people do exactly that is Explore Downtown YYC. Explore Downtown YYC helps connect people with downtown Calgary through events, activities, local businesses, public spaces, and community initiatives. It's a great way to experience downtown from a different perspective and better understand how the city functions as a whole. Another organization I'd like to encourage is to check out is MDDL. It's pronounced middle. So middle actually focuses on educating people about cities, housing, and community design. One topic they discuss a lot is something called missing middle housing. Now, that's a term you may hear a lot more often in Calgary. So I'll just quickly define it here for you. Missing middle housing refers to housing types that sit somewhere between a detached house and a large apartment tower. So some of the examples would be like duplexes, fourplexes, townhomes, row houses, and a courtyard style housing. So these housing types have become an important part of conversions around affordability, housing choice, and city growth. So what I really like about middle is that they make these conversations approachable. They offer educational programs, courses, walking tours, and resources that help people better understand how cities are planned and why different housing options matter. Another great resource is the City of Calgary's Planning Department. It is something I don't think enough people know about. A huge amount of information about Calgary's future is publicly available. You could look up development applications, you can see planning projects, you can learn more about area redevelopment plans, you can follow discussions about transportation, housing, and community growth. Most people don't realize how much of information is available. You can see the updates on the Green Line, and you can even check out the updates about the blanket rezoning, which is a huge deal. That's why there's so many townhouses coming up, duplexes, all of that. That's why we had such a big increase. So Engage Calgary is another platform where residents can learn about projects happening throughout the city and provide feedback. Whether it's transportation improvements, housing initiatives, parks, recreation facilities, planning projects, Engage Calgary gives residents an opportunity to learn about what's happening and participate in the conversation. And speaking of participation, one thing I found really interesting is how much influence residents can actually have on the future of their communities. Many planning and development discussions include opportunities for public feedback, whether through community engagement sessions, public hearings, or other consultation processes. You may have seen those large development sign notices around the city. They never really thought much about them. Those signs are often an invitation to learn more about the project and participate in the process. While many people who participate in the discussions often have concerns about a project, it's important to remember that if you support a project, your voice matters too. The goal isn't to support every project or to oppose every project. The goal is to be informed, ask questions, understand different perspectives, and participate in the conversation. Cities work best when people are engaged. So with a project for rezoning, for example,
It could be a existing single-family dwelling. It is zoned for that. Someone wants to change it to having a commercial area. So now maybe the area needs a cafe and more amenities and retail space. It will be going through processes, hearings, and people who have concerns about it will speak out. People who have people who want the project to proceed can speak out as well. I did see a stat somewhere saying that like 70% of rezoning, people are usually speaking against it, which is pretty interesting. Not bad at all, but can also hinder the project, take longer to be completed, and could increase the costs of that project as well. So another resource too that often gets overlooked is your community association. Community associations do far more than just organize events. Many of them are actively involved in discussions around development, planning, transportation, parks, and local issues affecting their neighborhood. If you want to understand what's happening in your community association can be a great place to start. One thing you'll hear me say throughout this podcast is that cities are shaped by people, not just developers, planners, or politicians. Residents play a very important role. The more people are informed, the better conversations we can have about their future city. And thankfully, Calgary has a growing number of organizations and resources helping people to learn, ask questions, and get involved. So for this is a little bit more for the students, industry professionals, and young professionals who are trying to get in the real estate industry. As I become more involved in the real estate and city building, I just started discovering organizations that are having more conversations about housing and development and planning and the future of Calgary. Many of these organizations aren't household names, but they're doing really good, important work and creating great opportunities for people to learn, connect, and get involved. The first one I'd like to mention, which is RESA, the Real Estate Students Association at the University of Calgary. So for all the students that want to get involved in real estate, or even if you're like me, you weren't too sure about what you wanted to do, you're still iffy. Honestly, taking the Real Estate 317 class isn't bad. You know, you'll go through entire project development, doing the risks, finances, and all of that. And maybe you like a certain part of that, let's say the risks, then get into risk management, right? So RESA is definitely a great place, and you can find your passion there through real estate. So our organization helps connect students with industry professionals through networking events. We have our mentorship opportunities, competitions, site tours, and we do education like coffee chats. So for many students, it is the first introduction to the real estate industry outside of the classroom. It is also a reminder that real estate is much bigger than people think, not just buying and selling properties. So there are careers in development, project management, construction, finance, you know, there's property management as well, marketing, consulting, and many, many other fields. Even you can get into law, real estate law, property law. So another organization worth mentioning is Urban Land Institute, often called ULI. So ULI brings together professionals from different parts of the industry to discuss how cities grow and evolve. Their events often focus on housing, development, planning, sustainability, and the future of urban communities. So if you do get involved with RESA, you do have opportunities to join their events and volunteer for them. Outside of being a student, if you're an industry professional, get a membership. Super awesome program. They have a lot of resources to learn a lot about real estate, and their events are great. You meet a lot of great people, and
something that I really enjoyed was like the emerging trends. So a few times a year, they have events about emerging trends, and a lot of the professionals will come out on the stage and see what they're finding about the industry within Calgary and all of Canada. So another organization you may hear about is NAIOP. NAIOP focuses more on commercial real estate and development. They bring together developers, investors, consultants, planners, and other industry professionals to discuss projects, trends, challenges affecting our city. Organizations like ULI and NAIOP help create spaces where people can learn from one another and exchange ideas. Everyone has different skills. Everyone has

students, elected officials is so important. That's something I hope this podcast can contribute to as well. My goal isn't to tell people what to think. It's to help people better understand the conversations that's happening around them. So as this podcast grows, I'd love to bring on professionals, community leaders, planners, developers, business owners, and other guests who can share different perspectives and experiences. Because the more perspectives we hear, the better we can understand the city we call home. And hopefully solving issues like housing affordability. As we start wrapping up today's episode, I want to share some of the topics we will be potentially exploring in the future episodes of Risa's Real Talk. So one thing I've learned throughout my studies, conversations with people, and involvement in the industry is that there is never a shortage of interesting topics to discuss. Calgary's constantly changing. New communities are being built. New businesses are opening. Infrastructure is expanding and changing. And, Green Line, for example. So housing markets are also shifting as well. And there is always important conversations happening about the future of our city. One topic we will definitely explore is housing affordability. What are the issues that come with that, and what are some things we can do to make it better? It's a conversation affecting students, renters, homeowners, families, and businesses across Calgary and Canada. Well, we'll look at some factors influencing it and see different perspectives surrounding the issue. Another topic we'll discuss is rezoning. If you've ever followed local news recently, you've probably heard the term in zoning. So that will be determined, like I said before, what can be built on that piece of land. And if rezoning changes those rules, it'll change a lot about what can be done with that land. So that'll be a topic that can generate strong opinions, but is also one of the most important conversations that is shaping Calgary's future. Look into the blanket rezoning. That is a big decision that's been happening. We'll also spend time discussing missing middle housing. This includes housing types like duplexes, fourplexes, row houses, and townhomes. These housing options have become a very major part of conversations surrounding affordability, growth, and how cities can evolve over time. I'd also love to explore Calgary's neighborhoods and communities. Every community has its own story. Why was it built? How has it changed? What makes it unique? What are the potential and future goals of this community? What challenges and opportunities does it face today? We'll also take a look at downtown Calgary. From office to residential conversions, just like Aaron talked about a little bit last episode, and new businesses, events, public spaces, and redevelopment projects. Downtown continues to evolve and play an important role in the city of Calgary's future. Another area I'm personally excited for is careers in real estate. I think we'll try to do some interviews with people, talk about their careers, and see different perspectives on them. Is that interest to you? And one of the biggest misconceptions people have is that real estate only means becoming a realtor. In reality, there are a lot of opportunities in development, construction, project management, finance, planning, property management, marketing, consulting, and many other fields, engineering as well. We'll be speaking with professionals from a variety of backgrounds to learn more about their experiences and career paths. And finally, we'll be talking to the people that are helping shape Calgary every day. The developers, the planners, the students, the community leaders, business owners, and professionals working across the industry. The goal is to bring different perspectives together

0: 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Until next time, get out, explore our city, ask questions, stay curious, drink some water. I am Brando Larice, and this has been RESA Real Talk on CJSW.
1: 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That's right, folks, our contenders are back for the 90.9 time to give us another round of destruction, pain, and heartfelt gut punches for our pleasure. Let's zero into the competitors.
2: My head. No, I was chosen, no. I don't want to be here. Take me out now, please.
1: Never, traitor. Those that cry wolf about our secrets don't get to escape unpunished. Remember, crack jaws for slain wolves, because we're CJSW. It's in the name. The secret's too powerful. It can't get out. Mr. Humai, isn't it? Well, today, after your ultimate destruction, we will release those secrets for free.
2: No.
1: Our most courageous warrior will take you on.
2: No, you can't release it. No. You can't make me fight him. Not him.
3: All right. It's me, Vinyl. And I'm going to scratch you up. You should have picked the right side, Humai.
2: It's too powerful, Vinyl. It's too much.
1: Now that the contenders are ready, let's jump into a game of Back Alley Beatdown.
3: All right, let's go right here.
1: U of C, Treaty 7 land.
2: Okay.
4: Look, Vinyl, we have to work together and overtake the CJSW overlords. The secret is too powerful. It'll melt everyone's brains.
3: 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So say sayonara, sucka.
2: What? No!
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0: I want to end with this beautiful quote, Antonio Gramsci. The old world is dying away, and the new world struggles to come forth. Now is the time of monsters. I don't know, Donald Trump, Narendra Modi, whoever you want to put in that category. Thank you.
1: That's Taimur Rehman, and this is Alternative Radio. I'm David Barsamyan. This edition of AR features Taimur Rehman on Antonio Gramsci, the imprisoned philosopher. Antonio Gramsci of Italy was one of the most important and original political and philosophical figures of the 20th century. He was a staunch anti-fascist and was jailed for years in Mussolini's prisons. He wrote with great insight about class, culture, and the state. He said that once the state establishes ideological authority, its use of violence can become unnecessary. Gramsci was critical of those intellectuals who play a huge role in manufacturing consent for the policies of the ruling class. He developed such key concepts as cultural hegemony, organic intellectuals, and war of position. He warned of morbid symptoms afflicting so-called liberal democratic societies. Today, almost a century after his death, Antonio Gramsci continues to inspire and inform progressive activists everywhere. He warned of morbid symptoms afflicting so-called liberal democratic societies. Today, almost a century after his death, Antonio Gramsci continues to inspire and inform progressive activists everywhere. To talk about Antonio Gramsci is Taimur Rehman of Pakistan. He's a professor at the Lahore University of Management Sciences, known by the acronym LUMS. He's the author of Class Structure of Pakistan, and he's Secretary General of the Mazdoor Kisan Party, Workers and Peasants Party. Along with his political and teaching activities, he's the lead guitarist of the Pakistani music band Lal. This classic from the AR archives was recorded in Lahore, Pakistan in 2019. And now, Taimur Rehman.
0: Folks, today we are going to study Antonio Gramsci, his criticism of economism. But in the process of criticizing economism, you see that he develops many, many interesting new and different ideas about hegemony, about political and civil society, about the state, about the relationship between the economic base and the superstructure, and so on. And all of those ideas are very, very pertinent, although they all emerge out of the singular strand of criticizing economism. I completely empathize with those who are unable to sort of extract from the reading what's going on because, well, there's two major reasons for that. The first is that Gramsci is responding to various people in his own time frame who are writing about Marxism, writing on behalf of Marxism, or writing against Marxism. And so in responding to them, he's more or less assuming that you know the people, or at least know the arguments that those people have made and that you're familiar with both Marxism as well as the arguments with which he's dealing. So it's kind of, again, once again, a situation where you're entering into a debate in the middle of the debate rather than being introduced to all the terms. That's the first major difficulty. The second major difficulty is that these writings were writings that Gramsci wrote while he was in prison. And so the access that he had to various books and sources of information were naturally limited. Although he did have access to some, but it was not by his choice what he had access to. Moreover, he had to write things in a way that he was using code names, or rather he was changing the terms. He could have written it much more simply. For example, he could have just said, the philosophy of Marxism says XYZ, or Marxism says XYZ, but you notice he doesn't use that term. He uses the term, the philosophy of praxis, leaving many of us thinking, what is that and how is that different from Marxism and how does that relate to everything and so on. And he uses a number of terms in this particular way. For example, there are a number of passages where he writes about nations fighting in military wars, whereas you can very clearly see that what he really means is classes fighting in them. The reason why he can't write classes is because everything he's writing is going to be read by the prison authorities. So he has to somewhat change the meaning here and there in order for it to pass the censors. And you really have to be sort of more or less aware what he's getting at in order to really understand what he's talking about. So for these two reasons, number one, the fact that he's jumping into the middle of the debate, sorry, you're jumping into the middle of a debate that you're not familiar with. You need a prior knowledge of Marxism and the debates around it. And for the reason that he's trying to avoid the prison censor. Otherwise, the censor of the prison will say, sorry, but we're confiscating these writings. We're not going to allow them to be given to your family or your friends or comrades or whatnot. So he's trying to avoid that. And thirdly, of course, he's writing mostly out of memory. What a phenomenal memory he had, really. To be so productive in prison is quite phenomenal. Interestingly, Faiz Ahmad Faiz, the great Pakistani poet and critic of the establishment and left-wing progressive figure, the iconic left-wing progressive figure of Pakistan, also wrote most of his most famous poems while being in prison. Another great example of someone who really developed intellectually while being in prison is Malcolm X, who went into prison and came out of prison a completely reformed and changed person, ready and willing to fight for the rights of the African American community. But this is a particularly brutal prison, and it was particularly brutal for Gramsci because this is a prison under Italian fascism, and they, of course, had no love lost for Antonio Gramsci. And it was very difficult for Gramsci as well. He already had and further developed very, very serious health problems while in prison and died at a very young age. And so you can imagine that this was no walk in the park, so to speak. So Gramsci gets his name from a town in eastern Albania, which is called Gramsh, and that's just changed into its Italian sort of name, Gramsci. His father was, in 1898, convicted of corruption, and he was then imprisoned. And as a consequence of the imprisonment of his father, the family became completely destitute. Not that they were very well off before, but now they became very, very poor. In fact, they became so poor that Gramsci had to stop his schooling and had to do work to make ends meet. Finally, his father was released in 1904, and Gramsci could then thereafter continue his schooling. Gramsci suffered from very early on, from his childhood, with very, very severe health problems. He had a terrible malformation of the spine, which stunted his growth and meant that he was not even 5 feet tall. And he was hunchbacked because of that malformation of the spine. In 1911, when Gramsci was, he was a brilliant student, and in 1911 he managed to win a scholarship to this amazing university, that's the University of Turin, of course, where he made his name as a leftist. So a highly, you know, sort of an elite university where he, you know, he really excelled in philosophy and other things, and I think he really came into his own. In 1913, soon after university, he joined the Italian Socialist Party. Now, just a note here that this is the Italian Socialist Party was already a pretty strong party, and Italy already had its own working class tradition and so on. By 1916, he showed himself to be a very good writer. He was writing on working class issues, on their struggles in Turin and so on. And so in his own town, he became the co-editor of Avanti, which means forward, of the socialist, the party's official newspaper. By 1919, he had set up his own weekly newspaper, which was called The New Order. The Italian Socialist Party was a very diverse sort of group of people. So they were all socialists in one way or another, but relatively speaking, it had still had a very diverse ideological spread. And because of that diversity, it also a lot of factional infighting, etc. And Gramsci thought that it wasn't a very effective party. And by 1919, the Bolshevik Revolution has occurred, which is in 1917 in Russia, the Russian Revolution. And Gramsci is very much attracted to Lenin's style of leadership, his party, his understanding of how to do politics, and so on and so forth. And what Gramsci wants to do is to create a Marxist-Leninist party in the context of Italy. But the new order is more or less dedicated to that particular function, that we are going to popularize Lenin's ideas and create in Italy a party like the Bolshevik party in Russia. From between 1919 and 1920, Turin, where Gramsci is an activist and working and organizing workers, experiences big mass working class strikes, really, really huge strikes. But sadly, by 1920, they are defeated. By the way, across Europe at that time, from 1917, 18, 1990, up to 1920, there are strikes and protests and revolutionary movements in almost every part of Europe. These strikes have a very deep impact on Gramsci. He observes them very closely. He's working with them very closely. He observes the workers very closely. He observes how they organize. And he's very much influenced, not just by the literature that he's reading coming in from Russia, but very much by his experiences there amongst working people. He himself belongs to, you know, the working class. By January 1921, Gramsci is able to gather enough support together with another leader called Bordiga. Together they're able to gather enough support to say, we don't want to stay with the Italian Socialist Party. We are going to create a new party, which is called the Italian Communist Party, which actually goes on towards, you know, sort of enormous success. Togliatti was the big leader of the Italian Communist movement. Interestingly, Togliatti was also a student at the University of Turin when Gramsci was a student there. Soon after the formation of the Italian Communist Party, there was a period of repression against the party. In 1926, the fascist government enacted emergency laws, that's Mussolini's government, on the pretext that there was an alleged attempt on Mussolini's life. And so after that, the police had already arrested Bordiga, but now had also arrested Antonio Gramsci, despite the fact that he ought to have had parliamentary immunity. At his trial, Gramsci's prosecutor stated, for 20 years, we must stop this brain from functioning, and he received a 20-year sentence. After about 11 years in prison, his health had deteriorated enormously. His teeth had fallen out, his digestive system had collapsed, he couldn't eat solid foods, and he had convulsions when he vomited blood. He suffered a headache so violent that he beat his head against the walls of his cell. So, he was really in a very bad state in prison. There was, in fact, an international campaign for his release from professors at Cambridge University. He was due to be released on April 21st, 1937, but he had become so ill by that time that he couldn't really be moved. He had a number of sort of diseases. By 27th April 1937, he passed away only at the age of 46. But in this period, and despite all this ill health, he managed to write 30 notebooks, over 3,000 pages, on history, on politics, and on philosophy, and so on. So, you know, despite all these difficulties, he was quite prolific in his intellectual output. His contribution to the intellectual heritage that of humanity includes his ideas about cultural hegemony as a means of legitimizing the capitalist state, the idea of organic intellectuals, what are organic intellectuals versus technocratic intellectuals, his distinction between political society and civil society, what is that distinction, how do we understand it, his critique of historicism and economic determinism, which is, I think, one of the key elements in his entire thing. A lot of his other concepts, like the distinction between political and civil society, cultural hegemony, organic intellectuals, really flow out of this main concern of how do we understand economic determinism and historicism and so on. And finally, his critique of pre-Marxist materialism. But these are just some of the main, very, very big influences that people widely acknowledge. How do we begin to understand Gramsci's actual thought? In order to understand Gramsci, we've got to first understand Karl Marx. We've got to understand how Marx understood history and his criticism of capitalist society. Marx was a prolific writer. The collected works of Marx and Engels are 52 volumes. But the passage that is perhaps most widely quoted is in which he sort of very quickly sums up This is the preface to the Critique of Political Economy, etc., in which he very quickly tries to sum up in a few sentences the way that he wants us to understand history or examine history. This is one of the most widely cited passages out of Marx's work, and very, very influential for that reason. So let's read through this passage, try and understand what he's saying. So he says, in the social production of their existence, men, and by men here he means human beings, so humans inevitably enter into definite relations, which are independent of their will. So let's stop there just for a second. To produce and reproduce life, we cannot produce and reproduce life individually. We have to enter into social relations, right? We have to enter into relations with each other. To have children, obviously, we have to enter into sexual relations. To produce the necessities of life, food, clothing, shelter, we have to work together at some level, cooperate with each other at some level. To protect ourselves against animals that may try and hurt us and so on and so forth, we have to work together. So, but what does he mean that they're independent of our will? What he means by that is that these relations that we form with each other are not relations that we can merely pick and choose, but they are in accordance with the circumstances in which we exist. If we are living in the jungle, we'll have to evolve certain kind of relations. If we're living in the mountains, if we're living in the... whatever our material conditions are, those will determine what kind of relations we can create. Namely, the relations of production appropriate to a given stage in the development of the material forces of production. So what does material forces of production mean? It means our ability to produce. What stage are we at in terms of our... what kind of relationship do we have with nature? To what extent are we able to manipulate nature such that we are able to benefit from it? Though that will determine what sort of relations we also have with each other. In other words, the stage of our development of economic technology, our ability to produce, in turn, the tools we use, the kind of tools we have created, in turn also determine what sort of social relations you and I are going to have with each other in that process of our work and production. So in an advanced society with a high degree of technology, you will have relations that may be very different. For example, if you have a society where you could have meetings that are online, or you could wear a little, what is that called, virtual mask and have a meeting with somebody sitting in Tokyo, and it would seem like you're sitting in the same boardroom, well, then that would mean that you could have a boardroom meeting without traveling from one part of the world to the other part of the world. And that would mean, of course, certain things about what sort of relations you'd have. So what I'm trying to say is technology changes the way we can talk to each other, we can relate to each other, who we can relate to at any given point in time, you know, how many people we can relate to, and so on and so forth. It does change that. And I'm only talking about communication here. Marx is talking about the process through which we come together and work together, and that can be changed by the kinds of tools available to us. So he says the totality of these relations of production, that is the way in which we come together in order to produce, all of them put together, totality means if you take all of those relations in any given society, you put them all together, that constitutes the economic structure of society, the real foundation on which arises a legal and political superstructure. Let's look at some of the relationships that are immediately observable around you. First of all, there's the relationship that you and I, or you have with your professors. Then there's the relationship that you have with the staff or with each other. Then you have a relationship with the staff that works here. Somebody, of course, does the cooking. Somebody does the cleaning, the gardening. There are people who guard your university and so on and so forth. And we, even though we may not say hello to them, we might not exchange pleasantries with them, but we really actually do have a certain relationship with them which keeps us where we are at, even if we don't want to recognize that. But that is the objective reality. So that, he says, you put all of that together, that's the economic foundation. That's the economic structure of a given society. And it's on that economic structure, Marx says, that all your ideas, your ideology, your thought processes, your culture, your laws, etc., your legal and political institutions, they are really reflecting or based on those economic relationships that we enter into as we produce. And to this legal political superstructure and to the economic structure correspond definite forms of social consciousness. So our ideas correspond to our relationships, and those relationships are the real relationships that we have in the process of production. Who does what work? What role do they have in society in that work? What benefits do they get out of society for doing that work, and so on? Those are very, very important in determining the political institutions, which in turn are very, very instrumental in determining our thought processes about institutions, about work, about life, about politics, about economics, so on and so forth. The mode of production of material life, he says, conditions the general process of social, political, and intellectual life. So the way that you come together for work determines the way that you come together for everything else. So consider, for example, that our social relationships are by and large formed by our class, which in turn is formed by our position, our positionality within the mode of production. This occurs nearly from birth. This occurs right from the beginning. It occurs so naturally in any person's life that you don't even think that it occurs. For example, I'll take myself as an example. Here I am standing in front of you wearing jeans and a shirt, etc., speaking in relatively fluent English, if not a slightly Punjabified English accent, etc., right? But all of those things are really, to use slightly postmodern language, symbols of a particular class status. If I was born in a village, my dress would be very different, my friends would be very different, my language would be very different, my thoughts would be very different. Psychologists do this little really interesting experiment where they take teenagers or really young kids, and what they do is they put a coin in front of them. There was a coin somewhere over here. I thought I saw a coin. Can't find it anymore. Anyway, they put a coin in front of homeless children and in front of children who are, you know, sort of middle class or upper middle class. And they put a coin in front of them, then they take the coin away. And then they ask them to draw the coin on a piece of paper. And what they noticed was that the children who were from poverty always drew the coin slightly larger on average than the children who were from better off homes. Children born in poverty focus on that. So what am I trying to say? Our very perception of the world is determined, you know, even perception of how large something is, how desirable it is, how much you want it, is determined by what you have and what you don't have and what others have. It plays a very big role. It's easy to dismiss it and say, money means nothing to me. But then if you don't have money, then you discover suddenly that if you really, really don't have it, that it deprives you of many, many things that are not necessarily material. It's not just that you want to have more stuff, but it deprives you of many, many opportunities that can result in you having a very low self-esteem, a bad image about yourself, or will not give you the ability to really reach your potential. So the mode of production life, says Karl Marx, and of material life conditions the general process of social and intellectual life. It is not the consciousness of men that determines their existence, but their social existence that determines their consciousness. So our ideas are determined by our activity, and one of the main forms of our activity is the activity of producing together. This may seem rather odd to you people, because you are not yet engaged in the process of production, given that you're all students and you're right now what we call dependents. Your parents pay for your food, clothing, shelter, and you're supposed to only study. And you tell your parents, yes, yes, yes, I'm studying, which of course you're not doing at all. But the point is, you're not yet part of the economy, right? You're going to become part of the economy soon. But as soon as you become part of the economy, it's going to take over your life. It's going to be 8 hours of your day. And after you're done with, hopefully you won't have an 8-hour job. But if you do, most likely you will. And after you're done with the 8 hours of the day, you will spend the next 8 hours recovering from the 8 hours that you worked. And then you'll spend 8 hours sleeping. So that's basically your life. The reason I say that is because I'm trying to show you how the work that you do determines not just the things that you have, but even also the opportunities that you have with respect to your own time. And obviously the activity you're involved in is basically what you're going to be thinking about. if you're sweeping the floors day in, day out, and or you're working in a factory, or you are in the grind, then you don't have time to think about whether the Big Bang theory is correct, or whether there is an infinite number of Big Bangs, whether string theory is correct, whether quantum mechanics is right, or whether the general theory of relativity by Einstein is right. You're not going to have the sources available to you, the time to go through what has been written on that subject, to deliberate on those matters. You may have the potential, you may have the intelligence, you may have the ability, but you will not have the opportunity. And what are you going to be occupied with in terms of your mind is going to be the things that you are occupied with in terms of your time. So, what we get from this is this sort of a metaphor of a base and a superstructure, a triangle. Marx here is using an architectural sort of metaphor, so we've made a pyramid out of it, where the economy is the base, and the superstructure, which includes art, it includes family, it includes culture, religion, philosophy, law, media, politics, science, education, music, literature, all of those things are in the superstructure. The base includes everything related to the economy, the tools used, the machines used, the factories, the land, the raw materials, all this stuff, and the various classes that are created in the process of production, industrial working class, managerial class, so on and so forth. That's the base. Now we come to the interesting part. So this was just the background. Now there is a way to understand what Marx has written here, which can be very narrow and economistic, right? Which is that everything that happens in the superstructure, everything that happens in culture, everything that happens in family, religion, education, politics, whatever, everything that's written is immediately and directly related to some direct economic cause. So we try to figure out if we want to know why a particular war is happening. Why is America attacking Iraq, or what is it doing at Iran, etc. We try to find the economic causes, and those can be important. But a lot of times, states will go to war even when there isn't a significant economic benefit to be gained. We know this from history that, for example, the British went to war with Afghanistan several times, 2-3 times in fact, not because they thought that Afghanistan had any economic benefit for them, but simply because they wanted to make sure that the Russians don't take over Afghanistan. So they made it into a sort of buffer area. They didn't necessarily want to gain anything economic out of Afghanistan, but they wanted to make sure Russia doesn't get in, so they went to war in those places. So you can go to war for geostrategic reasons rather than directly economic reasons. So when we understand these sorts of things, we cannot therefore conclude that every action in politics, in culture, war, is somehow directly related to economics. If we do that, we make a caricature. I think we simplify human life way too much. So that is called economic reductionism, the idea that everything is economics. Self-interest governs nations and drives the world forward. Everything is about self-interest, class self-interest, individual self-interest, state self-interest, and so on. It's not so easy, right? So economic determinism or economic reductionism is the view that all political or cultural phenomena are determined by or can be reduced to the economic structure. And this is a bit simplistic, overly simplistic. Marx did say, for example, the handmill produces feudalism, the steam mill produces capitalism, and it does sound very reductionist to say something of that sort. But you've got to remember that Marx is making these statements in the context of a discussion about history in unfolding over thousands of years. To take something that may be true at that scale, that one kind of economy will give rise to a particular kind of society, another kind of economy will give rise to another kind of economy, may be true at the grand level of this grand scale of all of history, but it's not necessarily true. You arrive at the grand scale of history, Marx himself says, through various accidents and, movements that seem to be random and so on and so forth, and yet you arrive, he says, at this thing. So Gramsci wants to say that, in fact, when you examine politics at the everyday level, you discover that the base and superstructure don't just have a relationship one way, that the base explains everything in the superstructure, but that the relationship flows both ways. The economic base is really shapes and maintains the superstructure, and in turn the superstructure is created in such a way so as to justify, legitimize the economic base. Hence, not every change in politics is the result of economics. Economic structure itself is always changing. Leaders sometimes make mistakes. Some decisions are made because of internal necessities of an organizational kind. For example, a political party may need to make certain changes, etc., etc. But it has nothing to do with the economic base. It has to do with the politics of the time.
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0: I understand that many of you people will be like, yaar, what's the relevance of all this stuff about economic base and superstructure? How is this sort of, you know, changing anything in our lives and so on? And I can respect that, but I think you've got to appreciate, perhaps you've got to appreciate, you know, the understanding that the idea that all of history could be understood by examining how economic contradictions had played themselves out is a very powerful idea. It's an idea that has played a very influential role in our times. And when you take that argument and extend it too far and you try to make everything come out of economics, then I think, you know, you take a good solid argument and you make it a bit, you know, you take any good solid argument and make it a bit too extreme, then it falls on its face. That's why it's very important to be able to define to what extent the economy influences our social decision-making, political decision-making, our ideas, and so on. But not to go to town on it, not to go so extreme on it that, you know, every question has to have an economic answer. And I think that's basically what Gramsci is trying to explain, is, you know, how these two realms interact. So this debate about the relationship between the base and the superstructure is one of the key debates in political economy as a whole. How do these two realms, the realm of the economic and the realm of the political, how do they interact with each other? That's pretty much what the whole of political economy is about. It's very important for us to be able to tease that out in some way or the other. So Gramsci says structure is not a hidden god. Here he's referring to something that Croquet has written that determines everything. Structure and superstructure are intimately connected, interrelated, and act reciprocally. Structures and superstructures form a historic block. So a historic block is formed out of a structure and a superstructure. So superstructure is not merely unimportant appearances or an unimportant appearance. It forms the ideological and cultural hegemony necessary for the legitimization of the state. So we can't just say something is ideological, so it's unimportant. Marx has never implied that ideology is unimportant. Engels, Gramsci is trying to just reinforce the fact that to say that the economy plays a very influential role in our conceptions is not the same as saying that our conceptions are unimportant in the world of politics and so on and so forth. Not at all. So this exaggeration has occurred both by those who oppose Marxism and even by those who claim to be Marxists themselves. It's happened on both sides of the spectrum. So take, for example, Jordan Peterson. Jordan Peterson made it out to seem like Marx is saying that economics determines everything, right? So he's pushing Marx into economic reductionism. So that's really what Gramsci is saying, that's a caricature of what Marxism. Superstructures are objective and operative in reality. Marx spoke about the solidity of popular beliefs. And when this way of conceiving things has the force of popular belief, this is another phrase from Marx. So when a particular way of thinking about things becomes common sense, that becomes the politics of common sense. And that is a material, real force that you have to contend with when you enter politics to change society. In other words, popular conviction has the same energy as a material force, says Antonio Gramsci. The philosophy of praxis, here again he means Marxism, itself is a superstructure, says Gramsci. It is the expression of those subaltern classes who want to educate themselves in the act of government and who have an interest in knowing all truths. To give you an example, is Martin Luther King Jr.'s famous speech, "I have a dream that one day this nation will rise up, live out the true meaning of its creed. We hold these truths to be self-evident that all men are created equal," has no impact on the economy. You can't say it's derived from the economy, but it animates many social movements, in fact, that are working for civil democratic equality. And the fact that he can pose it in this particular way is very significant. For example, he could have just said, "We want equality for blacks, and we want equality for women, and we want equality for all people," right? People have been making that speech for ages, has had no impact. But when he says it in this way, "I have a dream," why does it resonate with the American public? Because the American public has been brought up on the idea of the American dream. And so when he relates his dream to the American dream, that's a very powerful articulation of how the American dream needs to be changed, or what the real American dream ought to have been, and so on and so forth. You see the point here? That's why he's powerful. That's why he's effective, is because he can do that. What is an erroneous way to understand the superstructure or ideology? Well, first of all, he says, yeah, we all acknowledge that ideology is distinct from the structure. It is asserted that a given political solution is ideological. That means that it is insufficient for changing the structure, although it thinks that it can do so. But on these correct premises is drawn the conclusion that every ideology is pure appearance, useless, stupid. But that's the wrong conclusion to come to. Just because something is the product of capitalism, just because something is the product even of feudalism, doesn't mean that you can just dispense with it and say, that culture was just useless culture. No, what you've got to understand is that he makes the distinction also between organic and arbitrary. Organic ideologies are necessary for a given structure. Arbitrary ideologies only create individual movements and polemics and so on. So first of all and foremost, you've got to sift the chaff and the grain, right? You've got to understand that there are lots of ideas in society. Some are truly arbitrary, temporary, and so on and so forth, and can be dismissed. But organic ideas that are central to systems, to social systems, must be treated with greater care. These are relatively permanent. Organic ideology will lead to organic movements that are relatively permanent. And these must be separated from conjunctural and arbitrary ideologies and movements that are occasional, immediate, and accidental. A common error, though, consists in our inability to find the correct relationship between what is organic and what is conjunctural. So what he's now going to show you is that even that which is conjunctural cannot always be dismissed. In the first case, there is an excess of economism or doctrinal pedantry, the overestimation of mechanical causes. In the second, an excess of ideologism, which is the exaggeration of voluntarism and individualistic element. So you can have an exaggeration of ideologism here and an exaggeration of overestimation of mechanical causes when you're looking at these causes. And you've got to stop doing that. You've got to understand the complex interrelationship between organic ideas, organic movements, conjunctural movements, arbitrary ideologies. They come together in complex ways, and we've got to understand them if you want to make real social change. He's a real craftsman. I mean, he's sitting in jail, but you can give him credit that he's a real craftsman. He's explaining to you, if you want to bring about the feminist revolution, if you want to bring about a revolution against extremism, if you want the end of, in Pakistan, you want the end of, I don't know, XYZ, oppression of minorities, how do you do it? How do you convince people? How do you make it happen? He is an architect, an engineer, you could even call him an artist, of how to create, construct social movements in any given context, how to understand them and create them. So to understand and create them, you have to understand the relations of forces. Who's strong? What is the balance of power? We've got to distinguish, he says, between relations of social forces, that is linked to structure, objective, independent of human will, yani the economic relations between classes. Then you've got to look at the relations of political forces. How many people were there at the climate march? Who are the enemies of the climate? How many others went to the climate march? Okay, right? Okay, there you go. You know, who are they? What are their views? How do they convince people that climate is unimportant? You've got to understand that and the mechanics of that. Finally, he says, between classes or between nations is also the balance of force of military. Who's got a stronger military? He says that also plays an important role. So let's go through them. The first one is kind of self-explanatory, so he doesn't really bother with that, which is the economy, right? The second one he goes into, what about politics? What happens in politics? Well, he says in politics, social movements evolve at three different levels. You can divide them into three different kinds of social movements. The first are economic corporate level, which is that people come together for their immediate economic interests. For example, a trade union in one place or a student union. What is that? That is an economic corporate level stuff. Then you don't unite with all students here. You unite only with LUMS students for LUMS demands. Then what if all students combined? He says that would be the economic class level. It would be where you advance common interests of the working class, common interests of the of students, or whatever the case is. But these are still economic interests. You're still not vying for political power. The third stage is the political level. He says formation of political parties to contest for hegemony over other subordinate groups. Now you form a political party of whoever it is that you represent, and then you try to build alliances with others in order to win the struggle, right? So he says this is the highest level. And then finally he comes to military force. Quite shocking that he's discussing this while sitting in prison, but he does a trick with it. He discusses it, but he doesn't talk about classes anymore. He talks about nations. Because when he talks about nations, then nobody can object. But you can see that he actually means, because his interest is not national war, but class war, right? So he says, independence cannot be won with purely military forces. It requires both military and political military ones. So you've got to combine politics and military in order to win these sorts of struggles. Military is also important, though, he's trying to say. The oppressed nation, he says, but actually what he means is the class, will therefore initially oppose the dominant military force with the force which is only politico-military. You can't have a head-on confrontation with a stronger opponent. Okay? It's just stupid. It's not about courage or whatnot. He's trying to say to you, you cannot take on the American military just head-on and say, here I am, rock you like a hurricane. No, you can't do that, right? So what do? You have to have a political strategy. You have to try to destroy the war potential of the dominant nation from within. And you have to compel the dominant military force to thin out and disperse over a large territory, thus nullifying a great power part of its war potential. So you've got to find the right way in which their strategic strength is cannot be deployed against you in one go, otherwise you'll be wiped out. So it's like a smaller boxer fighting a bigger boxer. The smaller boxer's got to keep his distance. He can't get in there and just say, all right, I'll take your punch and I'll give you one. No, no, can't do that. He's got to go around him. He's got to maneuver around him. He's got to punch, you know, find the loopholes, etc. Never take a full-on punch from the other side. Yes. So what about economic crisis? In 2008, we had a huge, massive economic crisis. And a lot of times we think that an economic crisis ought to generate resistance against capitalism. But then we see Donald Trump get up. Then we see Boris Johnson come up, then we see Le Pen get up, etc. We see Narendra Modi get up. So what's going on? Gramsci says it may be ruled out that immediate economic crises themselves produce fundamental historical events. They can simply create a terrain more favorable to the dissemination of certain modes of thought and certain ways of posing and resolving questions involving the entire subsequent development of national life. They create the potentiality that a certain new idea can become popular. But don't make the mistake of thinking that just because Pakistan is going down economically, the left is going to go up politically. That's not the way reality works, he's explained to you. For example, the French Revolution did not occur only owing to endemic poverty, but also conflicts related to class prestige played a very important role in the French Revolution, he says. And you can't dismiss that. Economic crisis can lead to contradictory outcomes, he says. The old society may decide to resist and may ensure itself breathing space by crushing the opposition, or a reciprocal destruction of contending classes, and the peace of the graveyard may be established, perhaps even under the surveillance of a foreign guard. So it's not at all necessary that just because you represent the truth and the poor and the downtrodden, the oppressed, that victory will be yours in any given specific conflict. How do we analyze this? And what's the purpose of our analysis? If we want to change the world, how do we change the world? Gramsci can be, the prison read notebooks can be written, the prison read notebooks or how to change the world. You know, you could just recall it that, right? How do you change the world? He says, the first purpose of analysis is to reveal the points of least resistance at which the force of will can be most fruitfully applied. I think this is genius, okay? If you're going to try and change anything in society, this is, you should put this on your t-shirt or something. Why? Because you can't attack everywhere and you can't attack everything. Some places you attack and those places are very heavily defended and guarded, and those ideas are very strongly entrenched. Those forces are very strongly entrenched, and all you're going to do by attacking those places is, in fact, you're going to multiply the resistance against you. You're going to make yourself weaker rather than stronger by attacking where you are weak and they are strong. But if you attack some place where they are weak and you are strong, you are on the right moral ground and people support you and say, I don't agree with everything Taimur says, but on this question, you know, competitive federalism is the way to go, or whatever the case may be. If you attack on that, on the pitch where you have a winning chance, there then you win lots of people who are otherwise not necessarily with you. And that's what Gramsci wants to do. They suggest immediate tactical operations. What suggests it? Your analysis shows where are they strongest, where are they weakest, where do I need to attack in order to win? For example, the women's cause. You tell me, where would you need to attack in order to destroy or undermine patriarchy? What would be the weak point of patriarchy? What point would you attack at which you would gain allies and those who support patriarchy would lose allies? Versus what are the points where if you attack patriarchy on that point, the patriarchs would gain allies and you would lose allies? Those are the things that you need to think about in any movement, whether it's patriarchy or class politics or democratic politics. The point is only to illustrate to you that to win in politics, Gramsci is saying, you've got to attack where the enemy is weak and you are strong. An analysis helps you find that. They indicate how a campaign of political agitation may best be launched, what language will best be understood by the masses, what will give you greater and greater support for your cause. To conclude, he says, this whole thing of economism, understanding everything through economics and not having this ability to look at things in this nuanced way, he says, is a legacy really not of Marxism but of liberalism. Economism is not Marxism but the direct descendant of liberalism. The state and civil society are one in the sense that they serve the same class. The latter, though, that is, the state, works through coercion, and the former, civil society, works through ideological hegemony. And this is, again, another key point of Gramsci. He says that trade unionism, for example, although it belongs to the subaltern class, to poor people, but the independence and hegemony of the subaltern group is in fact sacrificed to the intellectual hegemony of the ruling class, because trade unionism is an aspect of laissez-faire liberalism or laissez-faire capitalism, right? So trade unionism is supposed to restrict the revolt of the working class only to negotiating the wage, whereas what Gramsci wants them to do is to question the wage system, i.e. capitalism itself. To continue, either the problem of emancipation is not considered, or posed in an inappropriate and ineffective form, for example, social democracy, or because of a belief in the possibility of leaping from class or society directly into a society of perfect equality with a syndical economy, it is left completely open. So trade unionism is not a successful subaltern strategy, because even though it is a subaltern movement, this is a very cool concept, you can have subaltern movements that don't realize that they are conceding ideological hegemony to their enemy. You can have movements of women who do not realize that, in fact, they are conceding hegemony to patriarchy by, let's say, undertaking a certain slogan, or workers' movements, or whatever the case may be. And Gramsci wants you to be able to sift that and understand where you are ceding essential ground, where you are conceding to your opponent the hegemonic idea. There you are basically in trouble. You're not going to win, even though you may make a very big splash and get your picture on social media, but you will not get what you want. He says this is not how politics works. You cannot be successful if you think in this way. In fact, hegemony, he says, presupposes compromises with other interests. You want your movement to be successful? You've got to compromise with other movements in order to win them as allies, in order to be successful. The leading group should make sacrifice of an economic corporate kind without touching the essential. Don't give up on your essential, but nonetheless, make allies, isolate your enemy, and fight against them. All forms of electoral abstentions also belong to economism or liberalism. So that's why he says, okay, you know, we often think, oh, the law is against us, the police is horrible, terrible. Yeah, it is. Yes, the law may not be in your favor. Oh, parliaments are corrupt. Oh, politics is all corrupt. We're not going to do any of that. What's the result of that? It's a self-defeating strategy. You've got to get in the mud, he said, is what Gramsci is saying. You've got to get into the mud and you've got to meet with the police wallahs and you've got to say, here's a gender sensitization program for you. But if you use the word gender sensitization, they're going to run the other way. How do you get in there and get your point of view? Or here's a labor sensitization program, whatever it is. How do you maneuver and convince people that the changes that you want to bring about are good? That always requires, he's saying, compromises and getting into those, even into those institutions that you may or may not necessarily agree with or like. Aside from a strategic vision, what Gramsci is saying is very similar to what Marx and Engels would have also agreed with. For example, Engels writes, according to the materialist conception of history, the ultimately determining element in history is the production and reproduction of real life. Other than this, neither Marx nor I have ever asserted. Hence, if somebody twists this into saying that the economic element is the only determining one, he transforms that proposition into a meaningless, abstract, senseless phrase. To say that everything can be understood from economics is not what we are saying. Similarly, Gramsci continues that economism, which is he also associates with the Italian Socialist Party, makes no distinction between the relatively permanent organic movement and the fluctuating arbitrary movement. It cannot, these are his criticisms, all of these. Economic development is reduced to technical change in the instruments of work. It cannot even examine economic development very well. It is utterly false that people will allow themselves to be moved by considerations of

0: politicians, then we make them into big scandals, and that's the whole thing that politics revolves around. He wants you to look at the social content of the mass following the movement. What function did this mass have in the balance of forces? What is the political significance of the demands presented by the leaders? You examine the conformity of the means to the ends. What do they want? How are they trying to get it? Are the two things working together well? And only in the last analysis, and formulated in the political and not moralistic terms, is the hypothesis considered that such movements will necessarily be perverted and serve quite different ends from those which the mass of the followers expect. You've got to start analyzing the movements for who is in them, what are they doing, what are their demands. Last but not least, he has an aversion to historicism. What is that? The aversion to compromises is based on the iron conviction that there exists objective laws of historical development similar in kind to natural laws, together with a belief in a predetermined theology like that of a religion. Since favorable conditions are inevitably going to appear, and since these, in a rather mysterious way, will bring about palingenetic events, it is evident that any deliberate initiative tending to predispose and plan these conditions is not only useless but even harmful. In other words, we have become anti-planning. We don't want to plan anything because we think spontaneously, history is on my side, the truth is on my side. He says it doesn't happen that way. The strong, those with better strategy, win over those with bad strategy. That's how politics really works. And interestingly, that's very much Machiavelli, right? You got to know how to play politics. That reference to Machiavelli is very much there also in the writing of Gramsci, you know, saying that you got to be as smart as Machiavelli wanted you to be in order to make the revolution. I want to end with this beautiful quote: "The old world is dying away, and the new world struggles to come forth. Now is the time of monsters." I don't know, Donald Trump, Narendra Modi, whoever you want to put in that category. Thank you.
1: 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Joe Ritchie is our general manager and editor. I'm David Barsamian. Thank you for listening. We go out with Umide Seher Ki Bata Suno, Listen to the Hope of a New Dawn, an Urdu poem by Faiz Ahmed Faiz of Pakistan, performed by Taimur Rahman and his ensemble, Lal.

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You are listening to CJSW 90.9 FM, broadcasting out of Calgary, Alberta, at the University of Calgary campus radio station, located on Treaty 7 land. I would like to take this opportunity to acknowledge the traditional territories of the people of the Treaty 7 region in southern Alberta, which includes the Blackfoot Confederacy, comprising the Siksika, Piikani, and Kainai First Nations, the Tsuut'ina First Nation, and the Stoney Nakoda, including the Chiniki, Bearspaw, and Goodstoney First Nations. The city of Calgary is also home to Métis Nation of Alberta, Districts 5 and 6. My name is Brooklyn Shepherd, and I'm a PhD student in linguistics at the University of Calgary. In this conversation-based podcast, I sit down with linguists, or language experts, to talk about the ways language and linguistics interacts with our daily lives. In this episode, I sit down with Dr. Julie Sedavy, a psycholinguist turned professional writer, to talk about a brand new linguistics course we have here at U of C called Language in Humans and Machines. Julie and I both developed and taught this course together, where we talked about how infants learn language, how machines process language, and what, if anything, these two processes have in common. In this interview, we chat about some of these bigger picture questions we cover in the course and why these topics are particularly important given the rise of large language models like ChatGPT. For students who find this interesting, we'll be offering this course once again, Ling 302, this upcoming block week in the fall of 2026.

0: All right. So first of all, I want to say thank you, Julie, for coming in today and sitting down with me. I'd love to just start off by asking you to introduce yourself, telling us a little bit about maybe your career journey in linguistics and beyond, because I know you've done quite a bit beyond as well, and sort of where you are now.
1: Sure. Yeah, I'd be happy to. So I started out in university planning to be an English major and be a writer. I had been a bookworm my entire life. And that was, you know, the path that I thought that I was on. And then I landed in a linguistics class and life completely changed. I really, really loved manipulating language. And when I took a linguistics class, I could see that you could actually study language scientifically. That was news to me. I think it's news to many people. And it just was so alluring that I ended up doing a PhD in linguistics. In psycholinguistics specifically, which is the intersection of psychology and linguistics, studying how language is learned, how we understand language, how we produce language. Went on to be a professor at Brown University for about a dozen years, and then decided to become a writer.
0: After all of that.
1: After all of that. But, you know, my writing was then informed by this very formal and detailed study of language, and I think it made me a better writer as a result. So now I kind of keep a foot in both worlds. I occasionally teach. I occasionally collaborate on research. I do a lot of writing about linguistics for a general audience, and I do literary forms of writing as well. So I'm kind of a mixture now.
0: Yeah. Yeah, that's so cool. I love that. I love that mix of the sort of the English side of things that you were initially curious about, and now marrying that with linguistics, I think is really fun.
1: Yeah, and it boggles my mind that that's still that I'm still unusual as a specimen, because to me it seems like such a natural fit, and I don't understand why all English majors don't take at least some linguistics. Because it just really enriches your view of language.
0: Yeah. Yeah, no, that's a really nice way of putting it. I feel like a lot of the time, at least students that I've spoken to that are English majors, have had a hard time sometimes with linguistics because it's looking at language from such a different lens. But yeah. I think you're right, though, that sort of having, it's almost like two views of the same thing that sort of give you a more well-rounded view of language as a whole.
1: Yeah, absolutely. And it allows you to understand the mechanics of language. So where it helps me as a writer is I can, my editing process is so much faster, better, deeper, because I understand, I've actually done experiments about how do people read sentences? Where do their eyes stop? Where do they get confused? So I know a lot about how sentences are put together and what makes them difficult or smooth and easy to read. And that's just super helpful for the editing process.
0: And do you find that's also helpful when you're teaching these concepts? Like if you're teaching... Yeah, how does this play into your teaching, whether it's teaching writing or teaching linguistics?
1: Yeah, actually, I got to teach a really fun workshop a few months ago that was about writing fabulous sentences. So writers really, really care about writing wonderful sentences, and linguistics can really help you figure out where do you want the attention to be in a sentence? What are you trying to focus on? What kind of element of surprise do you want to create? What sorts of patterns and then reversals of patterns work really well? So that was just a really fun workshop to do. And I didn't necessarily use a ton of linguistic terminology, but I absolutely used my conceptual understanding of linguistics in teaching that.
0: Yeah, absolutely. Cool. So speaking of your teaching, I know like one of the reasons I wanted to chat with you today was that you and I both taught a course together just this past year, which was called Language in Humans and Machines. And I know, so we put this course together sort of bringing in, I know your psycholinguistics background and I have more of a computational linguistics background. So together we were able to put this course together and deliver it to the students. And that's really what I'd love to talk more about today.
1: Great.
0: So to start us off though, I'm wondering like when we ran this course, did you find Like, as students walk in the door, they haven't learned anything about linguistics or about computer science, a lot of them. Mm-hmm. So there was no prerequisite whatsoever. It was open to really any students. Did you find that the students came in with any misconceptions about either how language is acquired in humans, like in infants, in language acquisition, and or how computer systems process language?
1: Yeah, so I think there is generally a difficulty in separating out language and thinking. Because as humans, we use language to express our thinking. We don't ever have language without thinking. And I think that separation is particularly difficult for people to wrap their heads around. Interestingly, though, my sense has been, both from this course and talking to people outside of the class, that older people are more likely than younger people to assume that large language models like ChatGPT have thinking and intentions and maybe even emotions behind them than younger people. But they often don't really have it. I think that more than misconceptions, they kind of come in with a very underspecified view of language and what it looks like. So that was really part of the goal of the course, was to take this fuzzy, big blob of a concept of language and start breaking it down and showing that there's actually a lot of different cognitive processes on the human side that go into us using language. And then the goal was to map that onto what are the computational systems doing, where do the computational systems overlap with what humans might be doing, and where are they doing something completely different, and in what sense do we start to see that separation between language and thinking?
0: Yeah, I know. I've thought that quite a bit about the trying to distinguish language from thought, right? Mm. And I think that was a really tough thing in that class, with speaking with students when we talked about what does it mean to understand.
1: Yeah,
0: that was a big sort of overarching question in the course itself.
1: Yeah, and we kind of threw that question at them and went like, "Go, like, try to figure this out." And as we expected, there was a lot of fumbling.
0: Yeah.
1: Just like, oh, what do you mean? And trying to pull apart the different threads of that is part of the goal.
0: Yeah, it was a really nice sort of marriage of the linguistic concepts, a little bit of the technical sort of concepts of how these machines work, but also this like very fundamental like philosophical piece of like, what does it mean to understand? What does it mean to be human in some sense too, which I think is a big question that a lot of people are talking about now with sort of LLMs and some folks because they're convincing language use and that we sort of always attribute to human beings.
1: Yeah.
0: It's like at this point, some people are having a hard time differentiating and distinguishing them.
1: Yeah. Yeah, and I find it interesting that there is that age gap, I think, that, you know, older people just have had so much less experience with technologies that use language that are not human, that those things just really get conflated.
0: Yeah.
1: Recently, there was a piece by Richard Dawkins where he suggested that he was partly convinced that LLMs have emotional lives. And a lot of people piled on to him. Richard Dawkins is a very, very famous geneticist who wrote many books about genetics for general audiences and tried to debunk many myths about that. And here he was kind of sliding into this trap.
0: Yeah. You know, one of the other things that we talk about in this course is whether, like, where on the spectrum of AI skeptic versus optimist you land. And I'm curious where you would put yourself.
1: Oh, that's a really good question. I mean, can you maybe unpack that question a little bit? What do you mean by skeptic or optimist? What goes into the skeptic part?
0: I guess whether, in terms of whether they understand, let's say something like that, whether they have some level of understanding that is in any way significant or even relatively comparable to the way a human being might understand.
1: Yeah, so we address this a little bit in the course. We talk a little bit about what does it mean for an LLM to have a concept of a word? Obviously, we acquire word meanings because we interact with the world. And we hitch words as labels onto things that we encounter in the world. And LLMs don't do that. They're basically just looking at what words go with other words. So they'll pick up on the fact that a word like cat occurs in many of the same contexts as a word like dog, but there are some contexts that are different. And so the idea is that they develop some form of conceptual representation in that they will kind of group cat and dog in conceptual space fairly close together, but still distinct from each other. So I would certainly acknowledge that that level of conceptual patterning is there, at least at the level of words. I think it's an open question as to how well they're able to really put together meaning that comes from sentence structure. So the difference between the dog bit the man versus the man was bitten by the dog versus the man bit the dog. We as humans are super sensitive to sentence structure in pulling meaning out. And there's some papers that suggest that maybe LLMs are attending more to the surface properties of where what words go where, but don't really have the deep underlying conceptual structure that kind of underpins our the way that we process sentences. So my feeling is that whatever sense of understanding they have is pretty primitive, absolutely limited to things that they can pull out from patterns of language. Whereas we have very, very rich inferential systems that are that live outside of language. We have the capacity to reason without language. We understand causality, for example. We understand spatial relations in the world independent of language. And then language kind of gets recruited to kind of explain those and to express those more clearly. We just have so much more richness to our conceptual understanding, also to our understanding of what a person might mean when they use the words that they say, because they, you might have noticed, people don't always mean what they say, right? And as humans, we're always reading between the lines or going beyond the words that are uttered. And that's a capacity that really relies on our understanding how humans' minds work. So that's a very long and roundabout answer of saying that I would say that LLMs have a fraction of understanding, but very, very incomplete and not grounded in a conceptual understanding of the world or of the people who use language.
0: Yeah, I would agree with that, I'm sure, as I'm sure you probably know. It's interesting though that so like all of like these LLMs, all they have to work with is the language itself. They have nothing else. It's just these the text, or, let's say, of the internet, which is not the whole world, shockingly. And yeah, we seem to have like not only like you said like this an understanding of physical reality, which I think informs a lot of things in terms of how we use language. Yeah. Like we use language to make sense of the physical reality around us. And also the other thing that you were sort of pointing to was to communicate that with other people. Mm-hmm. And so there's this like very big social aspect of language that I don't know if, like, I don't know how LLMs would even begin to, like, how would we say whether they are using language with some specific communicative intent?
1: Yeah. And what's interesting too is that we actually recruit physical concepts to express abstract concepts. So many of our abstract ideas are really grounded in the physical world in the form of metaphors. So think about the way we talk about time. We talk about it in spatial terms. We talk about, you know, time passing, time being behind us, an event being behind us, an event being in front of us. If we talk about social status, we talk about it in terms of spatial relations of height. Someone is above me, someone we are punching down or punching up. So these kinds of physical terms are often used as a way to encode much more abstract concepts. And that, I think, is a clue to how physically grounded and how embodied our language is.
0: Like what you're listening to? Curious to know more? Join the Calgary Linguistics community at Contemporary Calgary on Tuesday, June 16th for a free public talk by scientist Dr. Brian Dillon. In this talk titled Language Processing in Minds and Machines, Dr. Dillon will be diving into some big picture questions like what makes language uniquely human and whether artificial intelligence models can help us answer this question. You'll also have the opportunity to learn about linguistics research through interactive demos from our faculty and students. 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

0: Yeah, so I know, like, we've talked a decent amount about, like, LLMs and their understanding, and I'm wondering if you have any sort of... So, like, one of the goals of this course is to look at where human language processing and machine language processing converge or diverge. And I'm wondering if you have any sort of, like, concrete examples of, like, where an LLM's language understanding is definitely different from that of, like, a human being or the same. Yeah.
1: Oh, all right. Lots we could throw in here, but let me see if I can just pick up a couple of examples. So where we're most similar to LLMs is that we actually do use statistical learning in ways that are very broadly similar to what LLMs do. We don't actually know how closely they align because there are many different forms of statistical learning, and that's something that we try to unpack a little bit in the class, is that, you know, you can have many different ways of gathering statistical regularities from the input. But we know that if you strip away all cues from language, no meaning, no correspondence to the physical world, no cues about what the speaker might be intending, that humans, even 8-month-old babies or younger, can pick up on these statistical regularities and are sensitive to what units tend to cluster together. So they're pulling out these patterns from the linguistic input in ways that are very, very generally similar to what LLMs do. But that's only a component of our learning, as we talked about. So one thing that I think is kind of important to acknowledge is that LLMs pull out these regularities, and then what they do is they reproduce the regularities. Mm-hmm. They're basically mirroring them back. But some researchers have noted that we pull out regularities about the world not simply to reproduce them, although we can when we use language, but also to notice when there's a deviation from some regularity, and then that catches our attention, and then we go off seeking an explanation. Mm-hmm. And that's the part that LLMs are really not doing. They don't have a built-in inferential mechanism to go, hang on, I'm noticing that this person used an expression in an unusual context. What could be behind that? So to give you an example, let's suppose you ask me, so what are you doing this weekend? And I say something like, oh, I guess I'm going to hang out with the woman who ejected me from her womb. Right, so that's a really unusual way to express the concept of mother. Yeah. And an LLM would kind of grasp that that's a low probability thing to be happening in this context. But it probably wouldn't be generating all kinds of possible scenarios of why I might have used this particular word in this context if it hadn't seen a context that kind of licensed that use before. Mm-hmm. But you as a hearer would like immediately be running through like, whoa, why is she using that description and coming up with some possible scenarios and then probing me for them, like kind of checking your understanding of them. Because then we're in the space of intention, right? Like what is meant behind the words? Why these words as opposed to these words? And then you're running through your knowledge of what you know about me, what I might have previously said about my relationship with my mother, and you're just pulling in all kinds of other information that you have.
0: Yeah, the idea that like we are almost like built to deal with this novelty and the unexpected. Yeah. So like we are like human beings when it comes to language processing, but also just sort of general existing in the world, I think are quite adaptable.
1: Yeah.
0: And I don't know, like LLMs supposedly are like basically trained, and then they have their parameters that are like the way that they are.
1: Yeah.
0: And yes, they can be updated as you go, but you never see it updated like that drastically.
1: Right.
0: Where they just can learn a new concept in that very specific context.
1: Yeah.
0: Like just like that, like a human being could.
1: Yeah, and that's what makes us really wonderful. We have these slow, incremental ways of learning, much like an LLM, where it's through the accumulation of tons of input and lots of patterns. But yeah, we also have this very nimble, I've detected something weird, and I'm going to go explore for why this is happening. Mm-hmm. And that impulse and ability to explore and gather new information, I think, is something that is really human. And I think that researchers are trying to build into some agents. And you might have more to say about that, Brooklyn, actually.
0: Yeah, you know, I was gonna ask, so like, one of the things we've talked about today is the statistical learning in LLMs. Like, that's really what they're built on. And to be more specific, most of the what we call pre-training is essentially predicting the next word, right? So they're like, okay, here's a word, and they're trained to just predict what comes next. So they know how to put a sentence together in a linear fashion. But there's also, like you said, like people are sort of trying to come up. So that got us quite a long ways, where we had like something like ChatGPT that can sort of generate language that is convincing. But now, like you said, yeah, they're starting to try to do a variety of different things to figure out how to make them even more human-like, I guess, would be the goal.
1: Or intelligent.
0: Yeah.
1: Yeah, because LLMs are not really that smart, right?
0: Yeah.
1: Because they lack this whole component of thinking and exploring and gathering information when there's a signal that that's required.
0: Yeah, and so I'm wondering, like, those... So some of these extra steps that they do afterwards, so for example, like sort of human in the loop, like reinforcement learning. So one thing that ChatGPT was trained with, in addition to just like predicting the next word for everything on the internet, was like actually interacting with like people that wanted to use a chatbot, and then having people like rate the outputs or something like that. And I'm wondering, where do you think that sits in this sort of human versus machine? Like, do we ever see learning in humans that is anything like that? This sort of where we get feedback on our language use, maybe, and adjust, and or do you see any similarities or no?
1: Yeah, that's a really interesting question. So, yes, I think we get feedback all the time because. We learn language in socially interactive contexts. So the most simple form of feedback that we get is whether there is engagement in the other person, whether there is understanding in another person, and what the person produces in response. So I'm sure that that is a huge, huge component of a child's language learning. That's a little bit different, though, than the kind of reinforcement that the chatbots are getting, right? Basically, they're getting the signal of, I like this response, I don't like this response. And so their output is being steered in a particular direction. Whereas we as humans, like, we have our own agendas, mm-hmm. you know? Like, if you've ever interacted with a toddler, you know just how hard it is to shape their behavior by basically saying, I like what you're doing, I don't like what you're doing. So that that autonomy and that intrinsic goal and intentionality that comes with every human, I think, is part of the mix in a way that is just not with the LLMs.
0: Yeah. Yeah. No, and I completely agree. I think some of it just boils down to as well, like, I believe you said this actually, but it's in my brain, like, we can get very used to looking at human beings and the human brain as a computational system, and forget that it's a biological system that has a lot more complexities than we really know anything about. So whether the human brain can be like reduced to a big matrix of numbers or something, like that seems to be sort of where some of this research is trying to go.
1: Mm-hmm.
0: And maybe not super successfully.
1: Yeah, and one of the things that just always comes up for me is that as biological creatures, we have limitations that are just inescapable, mm-hmm. right? In the form of the bodies that we have and cognitively, the memory systems that we have. We live in the evanescence of time, and our memories are really fleeting. We don't retain the volume of information that an LLM does. You know, LLMs have been known to problematically spew out verbatim copyrighted words in response mm-hmm. to prompts, and it's highly unlikely that, you know, a typical human would do that in the middle of a conversation. But they also have, like, we have tiny, tiny short-term memories. We can barely remember a 10-digit phone number long enough to write it down. And these computational systems now have context windows of, well, you know better than me, hundreds of thousands of words now?
0: I think it's in the millions.
1: In the millions
0: now. Yeah. I think when we taught the course, it was maybe 10 million was the biggest one I found, but yeah. I wouldn't be surprised if it's bigger now.
1: So that's inconceivable from the perspective of human memory capacity, right? Mm-hmm. And that's what makes them so fast in so many ways. So then the question is, like, what are we doing with language that allows us to produce an output that's kind of roughly similar to what LLMs are doing, but with this really hard biological constraint? And I think the answer is because we're recruiting many other cognitive systems. Mm-hmm. And what's really interesting, too, is that as psycholinguists, we get so much information about how language works by seeing where it breaks down or where the vulnerabilities are. And one of my favorite things to teach about is, I just did it, disfluencies. So those little words like little pauses. And the reason they occur in natural speech is because we actually, our memories are too puny to precompile an entire sentence before we start speaking. So we start generating a sentence while still working out what we're going to say downstream. And sometimes we run into a glitch where we've uttered the part that we've precompiled, but we're still struggling to, like, fish out a word from memory or to figure out how to express a concept that's maybe a little bit complicated or use a sentence structure that's a little complicated. So these are the locations where you would see these disfluencies. Many people have been trained to think of them as blemishes, things that you should not produce if at all possible. And if you've ever taken a Toastmasters class, like, there is someone in the room who is counting your ums and then telling you at the end of your speech how many of them you produced. So what's fascinating is that these disfluencies are actually very valuable information to hearers because they signal that something complicated is coming up. And just as for speakers, it takes a little longer to produce something complex, for hearers, it takes a little longer and a little bit more cognitive effort to comprehend something complex. So it's like a little bit of a signal, like, pay attention here, something tricky is coming up. Mm-hmm. And studies have shown that if you take all the disfluencies out of speech, that comprehension actually deteriorates because now we're missing these cues. People are blown away when they hear about this. To me, one of the points where we really diverge in interesting ways from LLMs, presumably these cues are so valuable to us because we have this, as listeners, we have the same kinds of mind as the speaker does, with the same memory limitations and the same biological constraints. Now, an LLM could be trained to produce disfluencies in the patterns that humans would. It could learn that disfluencies are more likely before certain words or phrases. So it could generate them in a human-like way. But it's not generating them because they're running out of memory. Mm-hmm. And on the comprehension side, they would get no benefit from the disfluencies that a human would produce. So that, I think, is an example where we're really encountering a fundamentally different form of cognition when we interact with LLMs.
0: Mm-hmm. Yeah, yeah, no, that's very well said. We're just about out of time, so I'm just going to ask you one more question that I'm curious about to sort of end us off. Like, we've talked a lot about, you know, these sort of big picture questions of, like, language in humans versus machines. And I'm wondering why or if you think these questions are particularly important, given that LLMs are becoming sort of something that a lot of people use every day and perhaps are misunderstood. Why do you think these kinds of questions and having this sort of understanding is important?
1: Yeah, I think it's massively important, right? Because they are infiltrating so many parts of society. Just yesterday, I was at a library event that was discussing the role of AI in the arts. And should people be using AI as part of their creative process? And I think the answer to that question really comes down to your understanding of what they're doing and your understanding of your own cognition as well. So what are you giving up if you're outsourcing some of that cognition to an LLM? And what can you expect the LLM to be able to grasp or not to grasp? So that's just one example of where how you answer those questions really, really impacts how, if and how you use these tools. We have such illiteracy around linguistics. I think even more than English majors, I think it should be a required course in high school. You know, mm-hmm. we require high schoolers to learn the fundamentals of chemistry and physics. And I think in the moment that we are right now, a basic understanding of how language is put together is really, really crucial just as a, in order to have any kind of framework for understanding LLMs. And what I would say, I think, is to people who use LLMs, I really feel that they should come every time you prompt an LLM, the output should be preambled with something to the effect of a cooperative human might be likely to say X,
0: yeah.
1: right? As a way of kind of showing that the LLM is reproducing something that humans have said that it has been trained on, but that it's not engaged in the thinking and intentionality that, you know, a human would have in producing that answer. So until we have a much, much deeper literacy, I feel like that should be just like standard regulation on all chatbots.
0: That's so simple too. And can really shift that sort of the mindset behind what the user is experiencing essentially. Sadly, that's all the time we have.
1: Rats.
0: I know. It's been so nice to have you here and to catch up and talk about this course. So I just want to say thank you so much for being here.
1: It was such a delight. Thanks for having me, Brooklyn.
0: Thanks for tuning in to this episode of Linguistically Aware. We hope you enjoyed our deep dive into the fascinating world of linguistics. If you'd like to learn more about linguistics, please visit our website, calgarylinguistics.ca. Until next time, keep exploring the beauty of language.

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6: I'm Madeline Alakrilek, your host for Words and Culture, about Inuktitut and the language of us Inuit. What you just heard me do is called katajak. In English, you may have heard it to be as throat singing. Those were the exact sounds that my grandmother started teaching to me at a very young age. It's a form of song very unique to Inuit and known to be only by Inuit, but it is also compared to the Mongolian style of singing called duva. It's different though. Katajak is commonly known to be between two women facing each other, holding each other's arms. And this is because when one woman makes a sound, her partner in front of her makes the exact same sound, but just half a second after. And then they both create music with imitations, like sounds of birds, or dog sleds. Even mosquitoes. And it has to be in rhythm, but of sounds that we hear in our Arctic environment. And it's also very comical to make all these sounds in front of another person. So it makes you laugh. If you can imagine, just more than 50 years ago, this was a way to board beat'em. It was a competition between two women to see who begins to start laughing first. And so in my case, I was a baby. I was on my grandmother's back in her ulipakak. And that's a shawl-like baby carrier that my Anansiak Mini would put me to sleep in. And she would walk around with me on her back and swaying back and forth. And these were the sounds of nature, but they were also lullabies, and it sure put us to sleep. These days, though, not only Inuit women sing them, and not only are they lullabies. Many Inuit have told me that the album that I put out a long time ago, Tujut, it helped restore this form of throat singing. This form of our singing that was banned when Christianity was introduced to the camps of our grandparents before they were all moved to communities. And so throat singing apparently was the music of evil, according to the church or the Christians that came up to our communities, to our homelands. And so as such, Inuit women stopped creating these beautiful natural sounds. My guest today explains how he learned the throat songs from his own grandmother and describes how an elder from Puvernituk in Nunavik brought the revival of Katajak back into our lives, and that was in the 1960s. Going back to my grandmother, she had seven daughters and then me. Of those daughters, only Auntie Dora and Raingi learned this form of our culture from Anansiak. And then there was me. After being relocated to the high Arctic in the 1950s from her homelands in Inukjuaq, Nunavik, my grandmother Minnie used to entertain tourists and those heading to the North Pole from Resolute Bay, where my family was moved to. And that was her way of making time pass, because we have very long, dark winters up there, 24 hours of darkness for months. And when the sunshine came and the tourists came, that's when Minnie Alakirelak showed all those visitors what throat singing was. My cousin Robbie has done many things in his life. However, most recently, He is a director from the Office of the Commissioner of Indigenous Languages over in Ottawa. Robbie joins me today, and first we'll talk about throat singing because Robbie is one of a very few Inuit men who can actually throat sing, and it sounds very beautiful and it's very unique to the throat songs you may hear from Inuit women. Anitsarauna tunga sutisimmiyavullumi katatjasunguaralu nimigami anansia harnimigami katatjasumi taktsumani pingat tusarnilaritto arnai katatjasugutillugit suusuunek tsautillugit takkoangutisuummi mata tanna katatjasitialummi yoq ullumi pulaartigisimmiyavut taima tunga suttitauli. Please welcome Robbie Watt to Words and Culture.
0: Thank you very much. Great intro. I feel welcomed already.
3: You've done so many things in your life, but I just, before we get into the topic of the work that you do in Ottawa, I want to get our listeners to know you a little bit and things that not everyone may know, but in this conversations around words and culture, as Inuit, I'm going back to the time I recall meeting you at the first ever throat singing conference in Pouvermlitouk, Nunavik, Northern Quebec. And it was a very special time, and you were standing there and you recognized an elder. Do you remember this? I'm taking you back quite a number of years.
0: Yes, that was a time when Avatak hosted a gathering of throat singers from all across Canada. I don't think we had everyone there, but we had invited close to around 50 to 60 participants to have our first ever throat singing gathering to try and get organized. Because, you know, throat singing is quite unique within our culture, and we wanted to kind of find ways to safeguard it, make sure that there is ways to support our throat singers, find ways to network, maybe have this throat singing ability to be transferred adequately within our younger generations, et cetera, et cetera. And the reason why we were there was back in the 50s and 60s, it was that gentleman that we were honoring, his name was Isaac Bekoalo, for bringing back throat singing. He retaught his daughters how to throat sing back in the 1950s. And that's how throat singing is thriving today.
3: So it's such an incredible story. And I think the revitalization of throat singing is very, it's out there. It's whatever we did to preserve throat singing, I think everyone who did that work deserves recognition, because we have young people mixing throat singing through all genres, and people around the world can identify throat singing and relate it to Inuit. I just want you to share your experience with throat singing and your ability to throat sing, because mostly Inuit women have throat sing, but you are like, no, my grandma taught me too, and I love it.
0: Well, my mom's from the Inuit, from the Hudson Coast region. My dad's from Kudrup, which is from the Angara Coast. So most summers, we spent summer in Inuit / around the Hudson Coast area. And during that summer, I always had an opportunity to go hunting with my grandfather, Adatia. One time at Adatia, I was around maybe 6 or 7, my Adatia dropped me off at this old lady's camp. And he left, I think he was going to go to Inuit for a couple of days, get food, come back. And I was brought to this old lady's camp to babysit. And in the evenings, in the mornings, she'd walk along the shoreline looking for driftwood, and she'd be making this sound. And just really, I was like enthralled, like I wanted to hear more and more. And I started trying, and secretly. And in Kutruk, when I get back, I'd be kind of like a reporter. Sammy Arnatuk, we called him Chicken Sam, had a radio station, an FM radio station in Kutruk. So I said, I have a story to tell you. And so I would tell him about this sound that I was hearing, throat singing sound. And so he'd let me, well, I want to hear it, Robbie. I want to hear it. So I'd throat sing in town. And that's how it started. And the following year, I learned a little bit more. So I went back to the FM station and said, well, I learned more. And then I had a little brother that was old enough that I could teach. So there was a, what you call a True North concert that was going to be taking place. And we were asked if we could perform there. So I taught Billy how to throat sing. He was a bit shorter than I am. So he had a milk box that he stood on so that we could be more eye to eye level. And that's how it was. Billy was probably a much better throat singer than I was. But yeah, that's how my story is with throat singing.
3: It's amazing. I remember seeing that video and just being amazed, because I grew up listening to my grandmother and her throat singing with my aunties, but I had never seen two young men throat singing. And the sounds were so beautiful and very deep. Do you still throat sing today?
0: Of course I do. But riding a bicycle, once you learn how to ride a bike, you can never unlearn. So what a silly question to ask.
3: I'm sorry.
0: And when someone says, can you demonstrate for us? I will always gladly say, sure. I am just very alone here. A couple of times I have actually, when I was a student in Winnipeg, when I used to be asked to go to teach throat singing, but I didn't have a partner. So what I do is I record myself first with a tape recorder, and I use that as my partner.
3: That's amazing. Well, I'm not going to pass this up, but can you demonstrate the sounds that you learned from the old lady and the camp that you worked up on?
0: So there's this basic one that she would be doing. Stuff like that.
3: Even you have the original sound where the original throat singers, the women from Inukjuaq and Puvernitok specifically, they were fast. It's very different today. You find that too?
0: Some of them are faster in some songs, like the Himmiguluapik. Some of them go really, really fast in the West Central Arctic more. I love any kind of throat singing.
3: Me too.
0: Contemporary, traditional. I think there's space for everyone to be able to feel that they are demonstrating some form of throat singing. Some traditionalists do not appreciate, that are too contemporary, maybe too visual. Throat singing could be looked at something a bit too sensual sometimes. Especially with the sounds that it makes. But when a performer uses those gestures, it really can turn off a group of people that just don't want to have throat singing associated with that kind of... So, you know, there's space for everything. And I think a key is just to accept the fact that there is different ways for expression and there is no right way. As long as we just respect each other's space. Throat singing he's got a lot of, it's not just Inuit that throat singing. There's different types of throat singing too that are occurring. There's the Tuvak throat singing. There's the Mongolian throat singing that is also in place. And it's not just in those cultures, they're mainly men mm-hmm. versus us, where it's said that it's only for women. But how can that be when a man like Isaac brought back throat singing? So I think being very gender specific can also alienate or prevent people like myself to want to throat sing. Like, I don't really find myself out there trying to demonstrate throat singing, knowing the fact that some people think it's only for women.
3: What can you say about how far Isa's work and throat singing today, amidst all the frustration or the back and forth of who should and who shouldn't, I really like what you said. How do you feel about the world now knowing, because there are a lot of people who identify particularly our type of throat singing as Inuit, to Inuit culture, and what has it done for us?
0: Well, I give big time kudos to Tanya. I really, really, really think that she really kind of went against the current and did what she wanted to do without any fear. I mean, I'm sure that she was getting a lot of, but when I hear her, I just stand up and I want to hear more. She's great. She's wild. She's been awarded and recognized nationally and internationally, and good for her. And we need more people like that. And I think there is space for everyone to flourish. I really, really... A couple of times even people that are from the church, from our churches in the north, have come and said, we would really like to see if there's a way that we could kind of blend in throat singing with our songs, with our church songs.
3: Really?
0: Yeah, so I've always said, you know, there's space for everything.
3: Mm-hmm. Can you help our listeners who might not be familiar with the history and the importance of the resurgence of our culture through throat singing, why it was important to bring back? Say, can you help them understand what happened?
0: So, language, culture, identity, it all relates to identity. And what I have learned is that there are some young people that have lost their language. And are very, very...

0: Their artistic expressions, the way they close, they would put in their clothes, anything that shows their identity, could be just as powerful as someone saying, "Well, I know my language." So, I find that very important. It can bring way to healing going on any kind of journey, including a healing journey whereby you will eventually learn to take on the challenge of relearning your language. It's all about identity. It's all about who am I? Who am I in this world? And everyone wants to feel they belong. And sometimes, unfortunately, what happens is that lateral violence is very rampant. And no matter what kind of violence it is, lateral violence could be any form, and it could be towards anything. And unfortunately, it is even towards people who's more Inuk, who's less Inuk. And it could be all about the fact that you can't speak your language, so you're less Inuk now. I mean, those are the kind of dialogues that are unfortunately happening in our world.
1: It's so important to hear from someone like you say that, and I'm so glad you put it out there so that we face it, we identify it, we face it, and discuss it, because you're absolutely right. You and I, because we speak Inuktitut, are no better than our peers or our children that don't, correct?
0: There's about over almost 9 billion Inuit people in the world now. Just in my world, where my first worldview, in northern Quebec, we're only 13,000 plus Inuit. When you expand it to the rest of Canada, we're only maybe around 60,000 Inuit. And then when you expand it to the circumpolar world, we're only about 100,000 Inuit. 170,000 versus 8.5 billion people in the world. We have a lot to offer. We have our culture, our way of life is part of this beautiful mosaic world that we live in. We're diverse. We bring diversity into this world. And why not just support each other to make sure that we are bringing this diversity and being proud of being Inuit?
1: You are listening to Words and Culture, Madeleine Alakirel Lauvunga. My guest this week is with Robbie Watt. He is the director at the Office of the Commissioner of Indigenous Languages Office in Ottawa. I asked him this time how the work he's been doing has been going since the office first opened in June of 2023. Here's my conversation with Robbie.
0: There are 70 plus Indigenous languages in Canada as we speak. Not to mention other
1: Wow.
0: various dialects. That doesn't include the dialects. Of those, half of the Indigenous languages alone are in British Columbia. So some are struggling. Some have one or two speakers left in their whole nation. And they're trying to find ways, definitely, to try and make sure that they take advantage or take note that these two speakers that are left. So they're trying to come up with ways of what plan can we have, what is the best way to try and optimize what's left. Some are thriving, according to United Nations. No language is safe. All our languages are vulnerable, no matter which language group you belong in. Even amongst us Inuit, we need to do a lot of research, and we want to do a lot of research. In particular, I'll give myself an example. I'm traveling to Kutruk, and I'm in town, just visually observing, noticing that many of my children, my less than five-year-old little children, toddlers, are only speaking in English. What's going on here?

Their parents are speaking to them in Inuktitut, but they're only responding in English. And that's a concern. That's a big concern. We have daycare centers in every community. I know that in

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1: 连红绸才高就

你听见 Cattle Stars 喺 CJS 德语90.9 FM Radio。头先你听系主角系王菲唱嘅主角电视剧歌名歌上一首歌系叫做 Can't Get Your Love by featuring Zhang Lei and it is by the Shanghai Restoration Project from the Classics album。And before that was a Lost Singer by Adai Song and Yili Kao. So yeah, so 8:16 a.m. There's 45 minutes left in the program. The next song is Francis Yip. Yip Lai Ye, Yip Lai Yi. It's a 歌名是叫做《让我跟你走》，He goes。

2014演唱會，準備好未？一齊共創。

only tanking cattle stars. I CJSW Gossip Team Go FM Radio Thousand. They tell I told Mang Go YouTube. I told Mang B3 Yin Chang Wei Chang Tip. Before that was In the City by Lei Haken. I Purple Dream Chang Tip. Purple Dream Hai Ji Mong. Hai Yat Gao Ba Gao Ni Chega. And before that was Yang O Gane Zhao Hai Yip Lai Yi Wan Ban Guai Lai M Sab Zhao Nin Chen Dang Chen Chang Chang Dip Gil Hai Yi Ling Yi Ling Chega. Okay, and so we are at the half hour mark of the program, 8:32, and the next song is Mine or Yours, the Bella Boo remix with Hikaru Utada. Here goes.

Hello, this is Cancel Stars on CJSW 90.9 FM Radio. That was King Nu, a Japanese band formed in 2013. Consists of Daiki Suneta, Satoru Iguchi, Kazuki Arai, and Yu Seki. And so, yeah, that's a new single from them. And before that was Kishiki with, that's the name of the song. And musicians are G Blue, J1, and Ini. And it's a new single. And before that was Mine or Yours by Hikaru Utada and Bella Boo. And so, yeah, we are at the 8:44 mark, around 16 minutes left of the program. There's more music. The next song is The Noise with The Seraphim and Yasobi. So he goes.

Their boy band consists of 12 members formed in since 1918 in Hong Kong. They were brought together by a talent show called Goodnight Show Kingmaker in 2018. So yeah, we're at the end of the program, one last song. And so we've been celebrating the second anniversary of the program. Started this program, Candle Stars, back in this year is 2026, so back in 2024. And so I started the program around this time in June, 2 years ago. So the next song we'll have is Hype Boy, 250 remix by NewJeans. So here goes.

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0: 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So eto na po ang ating flip side. 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You are on the air. Okay. Okay.
1: Yes, ako po si Steven Conde. Ako po yung artistic director ng Flipside Theater. Flipside Theater is the only Filipino-Canadian theater company in Calgary right now. And nagsimula po kami mga 2 years ago. We have produced one major production, Good as Gold, about 2 years ago. And then this year, we have another production coming up, an original Filipino musical called Little Mermaid. So we're very excited po na mapanood niyo yung show na to.
0: Pwede magtanong?
1: Ah, of course.
0: Saan niyo nakuha yung title na Little Mermaid?
1: Actually po itong Little Mermaid, galing po siya talaga ng Pinas.
0: Okay.
1: Kasi sa Manila, they did this musical with Trumpets Incorporated. It's a faith-based company in the Philippines. And the original musical starred Carol Banawa, Casey Concepcion. Ito po yung mga bida nung original production. And now, we're doing the North American premiere. So it's the first time that this show will be produced here on this side of the world. So we're very excited about that.
0: So yung mga kabataan natin, how old, meron bang ages dito na requirements para sumali?
1: Ay, wala po.
0: Is it open to all?
1: Yeah, this is a musical po that we're performing.
0: Okay.
1: So itong palabas po na to, open to everybody. So the whole family can bring their kids, their little children. Yeah. Yung sa show po, marami po kaming puppets. So, tawag nito, maganda siya para sa mga bata. It's very visually stimulating. So, hindi alam mo yun, hindi mabobore yung mga maliliit na chikiting natin.
0: Okay. Yeah. Pero yung inyong The Little Mermaid, kailan ito ipapalabas dito sa Calgary?
1: July 18 to 26.
0: Okay.
1: Tapos Saturday, Sundays, we have 7 p.m. shows. And Tuesday to Friday, Saturday, Sundays, we have 2 p.m. shows. And then Tuesday to Friday, we have 7 p.m. shows.
0: Okay.
1: Yes po.
0: So ngayon, saan ito gaganapin at magkano ang ticket?
1: Sa Big Secret Theater po sa Workland Center. So, downtown Calgary. And the tickets po are at $44. $44 is inclusive of all the online fees and all the, you know, GST. So, yun po.
0: Wow. So, dito sa ticket natin, kahit yung bata is $44 o may...
1: Depende po siguro kung gaano ka...
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1: Oh yes, yes po, definitely. Actually, kasama po natin yung dalawang cast member ng Little Mermaid
2: ending
1: ngayon.
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1: At ayan.
0: Ito po nag-end. Okay, sige. Tuloy ulit tayo. Nag-change, hindi ko nakita.
1: Yeah,
0: okay.
1: Kasama po natin yung dalawang cast member ng Little Mermaid ngayon. And, you know, from all walks of life, different ages are welcome to audition for Flipside. We usually have musical theater workshops throughout the year. This year we have 2 musical theater workshops and this major production. So all throughout the year, we are open to recruiting more people. And our youngest member is 10 years old.
0: Oh.
1: Yeah. And then, you know, we have members up to like 50s. Yeah. Actually, we have
2: you're
1: 60s
2: old.
1: As well.
2: One of your older members.
1: Our executive committee.
2: Yes.
1: Yeah, our executive committee officers.
0: Pero hindi
1: yung
0: kasama sa
1: Flipside. Kasama rin naman po. Oo. 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Open sa lahat ng edad.
0: Open? So ito po yung mga kasama sa The Little Mermaid. Ayun
1: yes.
0: Sila. O, di ba? Ang galing. Okay, sa Little Mermaid ba? Okay, yung kasi yung purpose nyo maganda, di ba? So, kaya gusto kong i-encourage natin yung mga kababayan natin. So, ngayong sa July 18 to 26, meron kayong kailangan na ano, kasi funding-wise.
1: Mm. Yes, actually, we're very open po to sponsorship, mm-hmm. To receiving donations. Or if you want to set up a booth, pwede rin po. We're open to vendors na gusto mag-set up ng booth sa lobby ng musical. So sa lobby ng theater, we're open to that. In fact, we already have some vendors right now. And yeah, invited po ang lahat na sumali dito sa palabas na ito. Ayun, anong tawag dito? We were also looking for volunteers. We need some ushers for the show. And kabi rin po yung gumagawa ng sarili naming sets. So if you are into doing some backstage work, production work, we're open to having people join us in constructing our sets and props as well.
0: Ayan. That's really good. Ngayon, ulitin mo ulit kung yung inyong imbitasyon, kung kailan ito gaganapin bago ako magpatugtog para mamaya isa-summarize mo lahat.
1: Sige po, Little Mermaid the Musical is happening po from July 18 to 26 at the Big Secret Theater in Workland Center, downtown Calgary. Yes, and open po to everybody. I hope all of you can come join us. All members of the family are welcome. We have puppets. We have dazzling costumes. We have some of the best musical theater artists in town. We have 13 musical theater actors that are performing for this. And all Filipino cast as well.
0: Oh, lahat ba sila Pilipino? Lahat sila Pilipino?
1: Yes po.
0: Oh, akala ko parang may Chinese na kasama kayo nung tiningnan ko yung pictures.
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0: 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Look at the pictures kasi, no, pinrent ko siyang lahat.
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1: Ah, yes po. Meron po kaming social media handle.
0: Okay.
1: At FlipsideYYC. 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
0: Okay, ayan. 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

0: 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Okay. Kayo na ang mag-a-announce ni.
1: Yeah, so The Little Mermaid is an original Filipino musical. We are going to be showing it from July 18th to 26th. I think it's something that everyone is going to want to watch. I'm going to be performing alongside so many talented and amazing people. Uh-huh. So it's going to be a great time.
0: Yes, invite them.
2: Oh, yeah. I'm actually really nervous to say this, but yeah, no. I'm actually very honored of performing each and every single one. I'll be completely honest with you. I feel like I don't deserve to perform with any of these people because of how talented they are. I'm actually touched and honored about like how every single one of these people are very, very talented. And yes, it is very it is worth to see. And make sure you get your tickets before it's too late.
1: Yes.
2: tickets are affordable, guys. Come on, you can't miss it.
1: It's gonna be a great time.
2: It is the original Little Mermaid.
1: Mm-hmm. Directed by the one and only Stephen Conde.
2: The very talented Stephen Conde.
0: Galing mo naman, Amang. Are you really from Calgary?
3: Yes, po. Well, I just moved to Calgary 4 years ago.
0: Saan?
3: So straight from Manila.
0: Oh.
3: Straight from the Philippines.
0: And then do sa Pilipinas, ano talaga ang ginagawa mo?
3: Sa Philippines po, theater director and actor din. So I've been working around the Filipino theater circuit for more than 20 years. So when I got here, I was very excited to be able to share theater with our kababayans here. Kasi gusto natin na marami tayong avenues for arts dito sa Calgary. And maraming options yung mga kababayan natin to get into, diba? So teatro, magandang pathway. Especially for our youth. Actually, regardless of age, malaking impact ang nagagawa ng teatro sa confidence natin. And the way we, you know, the way we go about our everyday lives na a-affect ng power ng theater.
0: Okay. So, yung passion mo ay ito talaga since nang nasa Pilipinas ka?
3: Yes po. Oo. Simula elementary pa lang ako.
0: O talaga?
3: Puro teatro na ako. Tapos after university po, I went on to audition for my first professional show, which happens to be Little Mermaid.
0: Uh-huh. Wow!
3: Yeah, kaya parang full circle po kasi Little Mermaid was my first professional production with trumpets.
0: Okay.
3: And now we're doing it again like after more than 20 years. Yeah, so...
0: alam mo, proud na proud kami sa mga katulad nyo na talagang nagbibigay ng effort para ipakilala yung ating culture sa mga tao, di ba?
4: Yes. No? 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
4: Yeah, actually, Flipside po. Opo, Flipside is run by volunteers. So almost everybody in Flipside, you know, some people would get honorariums, but it's powered by volunteerism. So mahalaga po sa amin ang kahit na magkanong donation, kahit na magkanong sponsorship, kasi ang layo ng nararating ng lahat ng tulong na dumadaan sa amin, kasi we support more than 20 creatives, more than 30 production staff. So,
0: yes.
4: Yeah. Malaking bagay po talaga ang tulong ng mga kababayan natin.
0: Wow, ang galing mo talaga, Stephen and the crew, grabe. Oh, 'di ba? Imagine ninyo naman po, they spend all their times talagang mag-practice, 'di ba?
4: Yes, every day.
0: Passion mo kasi talaga 'yan, no? Yes, parang po. 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
4: Exactly.
0: 'Di ba? 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Yes. Wow! Congratulations, ha?
4: Maraming salamat po, tita.
0: Pabalikan ko uli kayo. 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At meron akong pasasalamatan ang ating AFCLA, AFCLA. AFCLA's first cluster region, Central Alberta, celebrates the 128th Independence Day, comprises of, andyan na po ang Trocio Three Hills, headed by Lawrence Labanco, ang Sandre, headed by Diggs Almonte, Red Deer, headed by Nieva Rosales, ang Olds, headed by DJ Ponce, and Rocky Mountain House, headed by Jerry

0: must have the process. They stole it from us, sneaky little hobbitses. 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They will cheat you and steal it. You don't have any friends. Nobody likes you.
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0: 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One process won't last. No. We can listen to many processes over the airwaves. Then we can have all the processes. Yes. We want it. We need it. Where can we find it? CJSW 90.9 FM. 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

afternoon, Calgary, and welcome back to the Rocky Mountain Horror Show. I am your host, Dib Dooley, and you're listening to CJSW 90.9 FM. This is our second last show together. Can you believe it? Because I can't. I can't believe how fast this has all gone by, my residency here on the New Horizons show. Today's set, we will be revisiting a lot of the genres and styles of previous episodes, except one key difference. This show is almost entirely CDs and vinyls, which I hand-selected and curated right out of the CJSW music library. Last Tuesday is when I picked out everything. And the reason why I wanted to do that is because I've recently revived my love for CDs and vinyls and physical media in my own life and at my own kind of house and stuff. And I'm going to talk a lot more about this throughout the show a little bit later, but I figured it's only right to share my love for it on this episode today. So this first set is all CDs, and two of which of these CDs are actually Rough Guide CDs I found made by the Arhuli record label. These CDs are fabulous if you are looking to get a good picture of a certain genre or certain style of music from a particular place and time. And what I mean by that is, like, Arhuli has, you know, the Rough Guide to Greek Rebetika, the Rough Guide to Tango Nuevo, which is actually something I'm playing here today. Arhuli's Rough Guide CDs actually helped me curate a lot of the previous episodes of the Rocky Mountain Horror Show. So what better way to celebrate that than to just play the CDs here on the show? So, without further ado, let's listen to this next track from Mary Youngblood. This one's called Cold Wind, off the album Earthbeat Tribal Dreams, which came out in 2001. So, I hope you enjoy it, and I will see you in just a bit.

Arena shows have plastic chairs. The Calgary Folk Music Festival, powered by ATB, has tarps. You can't have a picnic or take a nap in Section 212. And you can't turn Row G into your own personal dance floor. But on a 4x6 tarp at Prince's Island Park, anything goes. Catch Thundercat, Simmel, Daniel Romano's Outfit, Adrian Quesada, Fox Warren, The Neighborhood Kids, and many more across 8 stages in sessions and concerts. July 23rd to 26th. Secure your cool spot at

0: Hi, you're listening to the Rocky Mountain Horror Show on 90.9 CJSW, and I just want to take a moment to talk about the songs that we just heard in that last set. Once again, all of those songs that you heard were CDs. Now, starting with that recent one we just heard, that one was called Answer the Silence by the Bremerton Musicians off of their album. Well, maybe not an album, but it's called Radio Singles 1999. These guys are from Vancouver, and I found this track in the Canadian section in the CJSW Music Library. They're a little bit of a Celtic music group, and so I thought that this would be a little bit of a nice callback to that episode that we had where it was all Newfoundland and Celtic music, you know, my home, my people, and that's kind of what that reminded me of. Before that, we heard a song called Responso by the Julio Panay Trio. Now, that one was off of the Arhuli Rough Guide to Tango Nuevo, Tango Nuevo being the second or third episode that we had here, where we just explored that entire genre. It was actually that CD that helped me come up with that show, even though I hadn't actually physically used the CD for it. I had, like, listened to it, and I took a lot of ideas and some of the artists, and I curated the show kind of elsewhere, but it was that CD that sort of sparked that for me. Before that, we heard Cold Wind by Mary Youngblood off of the 2001 album Earthbeat Tribal Dreams. I was a really big fan of that one. It was very, very calming, very relaxing, and I had to include that on the set because I don't think we had anything on the Rocky Mountain Horror Show that quite sounded like that just yet. And finally, before that, we kicked the show off with a song called I Te Dejo en San Antonio by Flaco Jimenez. And that was off of the Arhuli Tex-Mex Conjunto Classics album. That was also like another rough guide that I really liked. That also, again, everything that you just heard was found here in the CJSW Music Library. Now, before we kick off our next set, I just have a quick question for everybody. This thing that I'm about to play right here, does this kind of sound familiar to anybody, mayhaps?
1: Winamp. It really whips the llama's ass.
0: Did you know that Winamp is still, in the year 2026, fully compatible with Windows 10 and 11. and the best part is, nothing has changed about the interface of Winamp since the year 2000, at least. You can still also download all sorts of, like, those, like, Y2K-looking skins for your music interface. Those websites are all still up. All of, like, the CD burning, ripping, whatever functions are all still intact on this program. It's gorgeous! And you know what? Spotify has absolutely nothing on this app still. Let me just take a look at my task manager here. I've got Winamp open, and at all times, it is never taking up more than, like, 32 megabytes of RAM at most. Like, right now, it's got 25.2 going on. Compare that to, like, anything else I open on my computer. Like, I've got, like, my, like, browser open and Spotify, and each of those are taking up almost a gigabyte each. It's crazy. So, honestly, nothing really beats Winamp, or, you know, any of that, I'm gonna say, kind of older media playing technology. Listen, I was born in 2005. I am a certified youth, and quite frankly, I didn't know what Winamp was until like 2 weeks ago, because I was kind of looking for something that could play like my own kind of music library that I downloaded from Bandcamp, and I was kind of searching through. I'm not a huge fan of the new like Windows Media Player, but then I found this glorious thing, and I'm really glad that I found it. But I'm hoping some of you listening might also enjoy music collecting as a hobby, as much as I do, or as much as I'm, you know, trying to get into it recently now. So if you are, please feel free to text in 403-220-3991. Maybe we could, like, yap, nerd out about our Bandcamp collection, CD collections together. If you have any, like, recommendations into stuff I should look into getting as part of my own collection, whether that's music or hardware or software that I could use, like, to kind of upgrade my collection, I'm open to any suggestions, because I'm kind of just now getting into the media, you know, music collecting CDs and stuff myself. I'm open to any suggestions, so please feel free to text in and talk about this stuff with me, because I love this sort of thing. Now, without further ado, on to our next set. This next set is all nothing but hits from our CJSW chart list. It's going to get jazzy. It's going to get a little nostalgic here, so I really hope that you enjoy what I've got cooked up next here. So, enjoy!

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Now, before we get started with my yapping, here's what you just heard. All of those songs were off our CJSW chart list for this week. That last one was called Bishop's Gambit by Vladimir Redzik, off his brand new album, First Time Around. And before that, we heard Duchess, which is a Canadian jazz group, though they are now living in New York. That song was Ain't That a Kick in the Head off their album, A Marvelous Party. I love that album title, honestly. A Marvelous Party. It's so so jazzy. And before that, we heard Mike Bruzese and his song called General Life off his new album called Another Space. And finally, a song that I really liked before that. It was called Sunflowers, dedicated to Ukraine, by David Okefinti off his album called Looking Glass. And I was quite a big fan of all of those songs off the chart list this week. Those are all from the jazz section. So I think that was a great set for this week. I just want to kind of come back in and talk about another thing I've been doing this week in terms of physical media. This isn't really physical media, but I saw a lot of people getting some nostalgia out of this one. I've been utilizing a refurbished iPod, which I got from my nan recently this week. It's an iPod Nano 7, and it's really high tech because it has Bluetooth. Ooh. I'm pretty sure it was one of the like later iPods, so it was kind of like one of the first to have Bluetooth on it. So, ooh, high tech. I still use the headphone jack because I think that looks way cooler, and I kind of want to look like a hipster when I'm on the C train, you know, my Google Pixel 9 in one hand and my iPod Nano in the other. And why don't you just use Spotify? Shh. You don't understand. This is the good stuff. This is way better and way more niche. I'm not sure why. Fun fact, iTunes only works with like Windows computers now. And I discovered that because my brother also kind of got an iPod recently, but he has like a MacBook laptop, and iTunes, it doesn't work on Mac, but it works on Windows for some reason. So I thought that was kind of crazy, as I'm not like a huge MacBook user or anything, or any sort of like Apple products aside from iTunes, I guess. So I was trying to like get him to like buy music from the iTunes store and load it in via like Apple Music or whatever, but he's telling me it's still like a sticky process for him, which is just, that's so odd, but it makes me quite happy that I stuck with Windows for my laptop. It's just, I have an iPod and I've got all of my like Bandcamp tunes and stuff loaded onto it. So I look really niche, guys. I look really cool and hip on the C train. I'll stop. This next set is all vinyl records. It's a lot of big band, a lot of swing, some world music in the mix. A favorite song of mine from the Irish Rovers as well. So you'll hear that coming up. But this first track is a song from Milt Jackson and Count Basie, and it's a song that's actually co-written by Ella Fitzgerald, but it's off their album The Big Band, Volume 2. So, without further ado, I really hope you enjoy these vinyl records that you're about to hear. So, enjoy.

Hey, this is the Rocky Mountain Horror Show on 90.9 FM CJSW. I have to cut that song a little bit short, unfortunately, but I just wanted to come on really quick and say thanks for listening to my show, the Rocky Mountain Horror Show. As you know, this is the second last episode of my residency here on New Horizons, so it's been a journey, but I just want to say next week is the last week of the show, and we'll be having a live session with a band in the booth. They're called Wheelchair Sports Camp, and they're part of our station's Sled Island live session. So I'm very grateful that we'll be having a band in the booth on New Horizons, because this is a crazy opportunity. And I'm just really excited for you all to hear the show next week. So be sure to tune in to the last Rocky Mountain Horror Show. Up next, I just want to kind of end this song with a favorite of mine. These are a jazzy group from Lethbridge. You might have heard them before here on CJSW, because they also had a live session here back in November, I believe, but they're called Midnight Channel, and I cannot get enough of this song right now. It's called Goose, and I'm just going to be kind of ending the song with this favorite track of mine, just to kind of end this set, because of course I've been talking a lot about how much I have loved Bandcamp for a while, and I did also like find these guys on Bandcamp, so I figured I would just show them off here. This is a favorite track of mine from them. So again, I hope you enjoyed today's episode, and please stay tuned for next week when we have a band in the booth for a live session. So till then, see you next week.

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0: Oh, that man is a wordsmith, and if he drew a picture of love, I would believe him. That is one of the most awesome human beings that I got to interview last year. Actually, not last year, in 2024. That is Mr. Sam Roberts, the Sam Roberts Band with the track Picture of Love. Yeah, as you know, I'm a huge Sam Roberts Band fan, and yeah, I got to interview him 2 years ago on Off the Map. Such a great individual, and hopefully I get to do it again in the future. He's like, yeah, you know what? Let's do this again sometime in the future. That was his words. So hopefully I get to do it again very, very soon. But a great guy and great band and great track, Picture of Love. Thank you so much for tuning in to the number one university radio station in Canada. We are number one. We have the best listeners in Canada. Well, Calgary, Alberta, Canada, North America, the Western Hemisphere, the world. You guys are the best. You make us the best in the country. This is CJSW 90.9 FM, and this is Off the Map with me, your DJ slash interviewer slash musical talker slash huge, I guess, World Cup fan right now, like everybody else. Thank you so much for tuning into the show. It is 2:06 here in the city of Calgary, and by the way, it is a beautiful day, lovely day. Love this weather. Yesterday was fabulous day. That was my type of weather. Not too hot, not too cold, just right. Just plus 18, plus 19, and perfect. And today is just another exceptional day as well. Driving to the studio, windows down, music blaring. I'm like, yes, I love this. I may wash the car today, but we'll see how long that lasts. So, loving today. Also, I'm loving today as well because I have one of my favorite artists back in studio. She is a busy human being, but she's making time out of her busy schedule to talk about her awesome album, which she released back in May. I think it was May 13th? 8th. I was close. 5 days off. The album is called The Wild West. And of course, I'm talking about local artists. I know you're not really from Calgary, but we're going to claim you anyways. So you're one of us.
1: Yeah,
0: you've been
1: I'm
0: here
1: cool
0: long
1: with
0: enough. That. You've been here long
1: yeah.
0: enough. So you're a local artist. Of course, thanks. I'm talking about Miss Breton Rose. Thank you so much for being here, Breton.
1: Yeah, thank you so much for having me back. It's always such a treat to come here.
0: It's always an honor to have you here, and I can't wait to play all the tracks from this EP this afternoon on the show and also talk about this incredible EP as well. Breton has been a busy person these past couple of weeks, last months, various interviews, various shows. Again, she's been really gracious to make time out of her busy schedule to come here today and chat with me about this awesome album. So you know what? Let's play a track. Let's play a couple of tracks from this great album, The Wild West. Let's get into a track I really love from the album, Even Your Mama. And hopefully your mamas out there love this track. I'm pretty sure they do, of course. But let's check out this track, Even Your Mama, by Miss Breton Rose. Let me get into a quick commercial, and then we'll get into that track, and then probably two other tracks after that from Breton. And then we'll be chatting about The Wild West. So let's check out this quick 44-second commercial.
2: Coming to you live from 2,000 feet in the air, this is Car Force One, your friendly neighborhood traffic helicopter. We're hearing strange reports of major disruptions on the Deerfoot. It appears people have left their cars and are dancing on the side of the road. Mm-hmm. Yeah. Mm-hmm. Our producer is telling me that we're seeing this citywide. Apparently, drivers have tuned into the 90.9 frequency. Folks, we're witnessing a certifiable, undeniable dance apocalypse on your drive home. Pilot, I'm going to need you to put this bird down. I've got my own group to deal with. 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

0: Oof. That lady is blessing Calgary for her amazing vocals and awesome music. That is Miss Breton Rose. I love it, Breton. Love it. Please, can you run down what we played? Because I don't want to butcher any of your song titles. I know I will. So I know what I played, but I'll let you kind of tell the listeners what we heard. So what was that last track we just heard?
1: Yeah, so that was Wild West, a single that came out last year, but it's also on my debut EP that just came out called The Wild West. Yeah.
0: And before that...
1: Oh, that was Leaving on My Lips, the second track on the EP. And then before that was Even Your Mama, the very first track on the EP.
0: Thank you so much. Perfect. She should be on radio. There you go. Hola. Well, that was an incredible song. I love those tracks. Just phenomenal.
1: Thank you.
0: Has to be Leaving on My Lips, actually. I love that track.
1: Okay, thank you. Thank you. I love that one, too.
0: I love the melody and the lyrics are just on point. It's just like a great vibe to it.
1: Thank you. That's kind of what we were going for. I kind of just wanted like a lighthearted love song that felt like easy breezy, windows down, it's nice outside, so it's perfect for this weather that we're having, and I feel like we really accomplished that with the lyrics and then the production from Maddie McKay, my producer.
0: Love it. So why did you call this EP The Wild West?
1: Yeah, so The Wild West, as like a period of history in time, was a time of exploration, discovery, having courage to go basically into the unknown. And I feel like life can kind of feel like that sometimes, or chapters of your life can really feel like that. And so this EP really summarizes a chapter in my life that felt like my own Wild West. You know, I was experiencing love, loss, family stuff, and just like the trials and tribulations of growing up, entering your 20s. And so I feel like that's kind of why I called it that, is it felt like my own Wild West.
0: I love the title, because when I first heard the name The Wild West, I'm like, what is she trying to describe? There's just so many different emotions and feelings. Like,
1: exactly.
0: But I think, you know what, saying that as well, everybody going through like the different emotions and tribulations throughout life, I think people can definitely relate to that title for sure, because we all live wild life, and definitely in the West as well. So I can kind of, it definitely works for sure.
1: Yeah, 100%. Everyone has their own Wild West, and you know, but through going through that adversity and stepping into the unknown, you can also grow on the other side, as the Wild West in history was a period of growth and expansion and discovery, and it's kind of cool to get on the other side of it too and see how far you've come.
0: Love that. That's awesome. Yeah. So what was the most challenging part of making or putting this EP together?
1: Ooh, that's a great question. I think it was just the storytelling and the emotions that I wanted to share on the EP. You know, I've been the most vulnerable and personal that I ever have on this EP with a few of the tracks. And so that was really scary. Like, one of the tracks, That Ain't You, I wasn't sure would ever see the light of day. I kind of just wrote it because I needed to write those feelings and experiences out. But so I think just piecing it together that way and kind of taking that leap with how vulnerable and how much I wanted to share of my life. But then I also reflected back and realized that that's why I love music so much. And I love writers and other artists who are honest and with their music, and that's always my goal and what I want to do as well.
0: Nice. And how long did you have this idea to put out an EP? Because I know a lot of artists, when they first start, they just kind of put out singles for like the longest time. So when did this idea kind of formulate that you wanted to put out an EP?
1: Yeah, I've kind of always wanted to have a body of work completed. It feels really cool to have that. But when I started writing these songs, like Even Your Mama was, I think, the first song written, and I didn't have a specific EP plan in mind. I was kind of just writing and releasing singles, and then kind of life started to happen and these songs started to come out that sort of took shape together, and they really did complete a chapter of my life. They all happened like in a quick amount of time, and so they kind of just fell naturally after that. But I definitely didn't go into it being like, "Hey, this is the title of the EP. This is the story." Like, I kind of let the story come to me. Yeah.
0: Okay. And why now? Why 2026? Why May?
1: Ooh, I think, I don't know, May, spring feels like, you know, a new beginning, a time to grow and, you know, get the dust off from the winter and everything. So it kind of felt cool to put it out for that, to kind of just complete the chapter. And I've put out a lot of the songs as singles before, so it's kind of just nice to put a little bow on it and finish the story with two brand new tracks. And yeah, it feels so good to finally have it out in the world. It's been a long time coming.
0: Kudos for you. Yeah, I know you've been working on it for a while, and especially hearing these singles for like a long time. So it's nice to have everything kind of in a package, which is amazing.
1: Yeah, thank you.
0: What are your expectations for this EP and why?
1: Ooh, I think my expectations are just, I don't know, just for people to hopefully connect with it. I would hopefully, you know, people can find their own story in the my stories of on the EP and maybe relate their own experiences to it. And that's always my goal with music. So if I can do that even just a little bit, my expectations are met. You know, I'm happy if people can connect to it.
0: Nice. Anthony, you kind of answered my next question. So what do you want listeners to take away from this EP?
1: Oh, yeah. Yeah, exactly that. I hope they can, find maybe their own stories and their own voices in the music. I hope they like the music and can connect with it. And that's always my goal. And again, why I decided to be honest and make an EP as true to myself as I could, because I feel like that's the best way to kind of get to your audience, find your audience, you know. But I hope the audience likes it and can connect to it.
0: Nice. And how do you define success for this album? What does success look like for you in this album? How would you define that?
1: I don't know. That's an interesting question. That's a good one. I was like, man, that's a good question. It feels like a big success to me to even just like put it out. It's been such a goal of mine to have a body of work like that all together, and it tells such an important chapter in my life for me. And so I think the success in it for me is that just to have it out and have this, even just personally, if no one listened to it, to have this chapter of my life marked by this EP and it being my debut EP feels really good. And it feels like a big old goal off the checklist. So I'm really proud, and that feels like success to me.
0: Perfect. And I'm pretty sure people are going to listen to the EP. I promise you, there's going to be more than one person.
1: Thank you. I appreciate that. I hope so.
0: Here's a tricky question, difficult question I got to ask you.
1: Ooh.
0: What is your favorite song from this EP and why?
1: Oh, no. That is such a hard question. Okay, my favorite song... If I had to pick one, I feel like this is most what like parents feel like, picking a favorite child or something. But I would probably say Wild West.
0: Okay.
1: Kind of goes off the title of the EP. It just feels like that was a turning point in me as an artist, really feeling like confident in my artistry and like where I wanted to go and the direction I wanted to go. And I'm so proud of that song with its songwriting and the imagery in it. And that felt like stepping into a new chapter in the path that I'm meant to be on with that song. So I think that one.
0: Do you think that song and I guess the title of the EP, The Wild West, do you think this is kind of like a cathartic project for you in a way?
1: Oh, yeah, I would definitely say so. Yeah, I would say it's definitely, I think music for me is always cathartic. I think that's how I process things. Again, if like no one listened, I'd still be writing songs. That's just like from when I was super young, that's just always been the natural response for me to deal with things when things happen to me. And so I think it was super cathartic to write the songs, but then to see them come to life in the process of recording them and putting them out. And then now I get to like play them at shows all of the summer and see people connect with them live in the moment at shows is so cool. And that is like beyond cathartic. It's an amazing, it's why I like music so much.
0: Oh, I love that. What was the most challenging song to write and put on the album?
1: It was definitely That Ain't You, which is, I believe, track 4. That is a song kind of about my parents separated very suddenly in 2021. And so that one is kind of a message of, like, everything I wanted to say to my dad of things I didn't know how to say in the moment. And, you know, I couldn't recognize him. The way he moved through that situation was so... jarring and so not who I thought he was. And so that was the song where I was like, I don't know if I would ever put this out. I just wrote it with my friend Mallory Johnson to write it because I needed to write it. And I wrote it like a year and a half after everything had kind of happened. It took me a long time to process that one. But I played it at a writer's round one day. I just kind of was like, you know, I'm going to do it. And I did it. And then it connected with people, which is crazy. And, you know, sometimes those most vulnerable and scary songs do the most, but it's so scary to do so. It's so vulnerable and hard. But yeah, that was definitely the hardest one to write. And I debated putting it on the EP.
0: Oh, well, kudos for you for doing that.
1: Thank you.
0: And when you're writing songs, does it have to be personal, or can it really just be about anything? Because I know like a lot of artists, when they write music and put stuff out there, it has to be from a personal space. It has to be from a personal perspective. And I've had artists who come in and they're like, I can't write from a personal space or perspective. It has to be about something unique and fun and different. So like, how do you approach that? Does it have to be from a personal perspective or experience when you're putting out music or writing music and putting it out together into the universe?
1: I think that's one of the coolest things about music is it's so different for everybody with their writing process. But for me personally, I definitely feel the most connected to the music that I create when it stems from a personal experience, or at least kind of rooted in that. I think it's so fun to come up with different stories, or I love like writing for different artists and helping maybe bring their stories or ideas to life. But I know for me is every song, especially on this EP, is like a true example or at least some sort of instance that happened in my personal life. And I feel like that's the most, like we kind of, you said, cathartic for me to create that kind of music. And the music that I usually tend to be the most proud of usually comes from personal experience.
0: Nice. Love that. Yeah. Love that. You know what? Let's play that track that you talked about. This ain't you, but let's check out a quick commercial because, you know, we have to pay bills because this ain't us.
1: Yeah. Pay the bills.
0: So let's play this quick commercial and we'll check out this awesome track by Miss Bretton Rose, This Ain't You. So we'll be back in 41 seconds.

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0: The university student union has been suspicious of us since our partnership with the Dawn Birds at Saunders. They have failed repeatedly to shut down the CGSW. Pledge. We were able to tune many followers into our frequency and have them intervene. Later, we converted their beef supply stock to our cause. They ingested radio space particles and we could transmit from the inside out. Slowly, they came to serve us and were no longer a threat. We are more than ready. We now have many worldwide and ready to come serve us. The CGSW cannot be stopped. We are vigilant. We are forever ready. There will be radio forever and forever radio.
1: 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We are number one in Canada because we have the best listeners in the world. I've been saying that for almost 13 years. It's true. 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This is Off the Map with me, your DJ slash musical talker slash interviewer, Kay Walters. This is Off the Map. Thanks again for tuning in. 2:41 here in the city of Calgary. We have 19 minutes left in the show. I am joined in studio by the awesome human being that is Bretton Rose, who we just found out is on the chart list on CJSW and has been charting, which is pretty cool. So it means she's popular and we like her here. So that's a good sign.
2: That's so cool.
1: And it means that she's welcome back anytime. And obviously for good reason, because again, the music we just heard is phenomenal.
2: Thank you.
1: So we're loving it as well. So you can just run down quickly what we just played, because again, I don't want to screw it up. Everything's been perfect so far. But yeah. What was that last track we just played?
2: Yeah, that last one was When I Stop Loving You.
1: Was that the first?
2: Oh, the first one. I thought you meant the last one. Okay, the first one.
1: That particular song. Was that the first single that you released? Because you sent me a whole bunch of singles over time from like this album. Was that the first single?
2: I don't know. It might have been. I feel like that was maybe the last time I came in.
1: Yeah.
2: Was the chat about that one? Because
1: it might have been.
2: It was about last May.
1: Because I feel like I played that first. I feel like I played that first. I've interviewed you. Yeah, so it might have been probably like the first promoted single off of this EP.
2: Yes, it came out May 2025.
1: So what? Yeah, so I was thinking, because I've heard that one many times.
2: Yes, okay,
1: sorry.
2: Yeah. Yep, so that one, and then we heard See It On Her, and That Ain't You at the start.
1: And you're telling me an interesting backstory about See It On Her and This Ain't You. You want to tell our listeners about that?
2: Yeah, as I was saying before, That Ain't You is kind of about like a message to my dad after him and my mom split up in 2021. And then See It On Her is kind of the her in the song is my mom. It's kind of about her stepping into her individuality and just growing and blossoming as a person and then finding new love after heartbreak and just watching that love glow on her and the man that she's with now just absolutely treating her like the queen that she is. And he is just so lovely to my siblings and I, and we love him. And that's just about like seeing somebody that you love be loved the way they deserve to be. And I think that's a really, really cool thing and a gift that I didn't know I would ever get or want it. It was really cool.
1: That's amazing that you were able to write a song like that for your mom.
2: Thank you.
1: So fantastic.
2: Yeah, it was really, really special.
1: Not many artists would do that. That's so cool. I'm just like, that's so amazing.
2: Thanks.
1: Like, not many artists would kind of think about like, you know, talking about their parents and their relationships and kind of putting it out there for strangers, you know,
2: Yeah, 100%. And it was really scary, but you know, we were a really close-knit family all growing up, and I'm like still really close with my mom. We talk all the time. And so to watch her go through this journey of heartbreak and just discovering more about herself and doing that, it was a really cool thing and a silver lining of the situation that we could kind of look to. And it was really cool to write this. And I remember the day I played it for like the work tape for her after I wrote it, and we had a nice little moment on the couch together, and it was really sweet and a memory that I'll always cherish now.
1: That's amazing. I'm pretty sure when you play that song, she's in the audience, it probably just, you know,
2: warms
1: the cockles, the cockles of her heart. That's
2: yes,
1: so cool.
2: a little bit for sure.
1: I love that.
2: Thank you.
1: Was there any songs that didn't make the cut on this EP?
2: Ooh, honestly, no. I felt like all the songs that I put on there were songs that I feel like truly represented myself as an artist and the story that I wanted to tell and the stories of what was happening in my life. And I feel like I wrote really intentionally with them. And so, of course, I was like writing all the time. So I guess there were some maybe that didn't quite make the cut. But for the songs that I wanted on the EP, all of them made it on there.
1: Interesting, because I know there's a lot of artists who kind of struggle with like what goes on the EP, what doesn't go on the EP, and it's kind of like one of those things that they kind of, the ultimate struggle of this, you know, figuring out what they put on the EP and what. And that's interesting that everything that you wanted made the EP.
2: Yeah, I feel like it just was, it worked out really well and was just, it felt really meant to be, and I felt like the story was completed. When I Stopped Loving You was the last song on the EP, and it was one of the last tracks written, and I feel like that just really completed it, and that was kind of the end of that chapter before now I'm writing the next one, and so I feel like that was just a good closing turning point for this chapter of my life.
1: And can we talk about the chronological order of the songs? Because I feel like it tells a story, just thinking about it now, like, yeah, you know, Wild West, your journey,
2: yes,
1: and then This Ain't You,
2: yeah,
1: and then Seeing It On Her, it's just, yeah, like your perspective, your dad's perspective,
2: yeah,
1: mom. It just kind of, that's interesting, just
2: it
1: looking
2: is.
1: At it now I'm like, oh my gosh,
2: yeah, it kind of is in a chronological order, like even Your Mama and Leaving On My Lips were kind of like the earliest songs written. Even Your Mom was definitely the earliest song written,
1: yeah,
2: and When I Stopped Loving You and See It On Her were the last songs written for it, and so I kind of did put them in that order because I feel like for myself I can hear my own growth through the EP and in my vocals and my songwriting and just kind of everything, and just me as a person, like I kind of feel like a totally different person from when Even Your Mama was written to the end of the EP, and so I feel like that was also a good marker for to kind of close the chapter of the EP there, and now we're gonna move into the next one.
1: I can hear the lyrical progression, I can also hear the sound progression as well.
2: Yeah,
1: I kind of hear like a maturity. You're,
2: yeah,
1: Ren's a mature bro. I'm
2: talking about the sound. You're so right.
1: The sound wise, it's just like it just gets stronger towards the end and more confident.
2: Yes, I feel that in myself. I feel like something really clicked in my own self, in my confidence, and like even a little. I guess like fun fact is too, for Wild West, we actually re-recorded the vocals for it. Like it was almost done, and we had the song was like pretty much about to be mastered, and then a few months later, we were kind of sitting with it, and then my producer and I were both like, you know, I think now I can do the vocals even better. Like obviously we were happy with them how they were, but I feel like something just like clicked in me, and I don't know, the confidence came in, and it was just kind of a cool progression. And yeah, so I really appreciate that you said that too, because that's how I feel about it. So it's really cool that translates over as well to the listener.
1: That's so cool. No, thank you for that.
2: Yeah.
1: What did you learn? You kind of mentioned this already, kind of answered this a little bit, but what did you learn about yourself making this EP?
2: Ooh, I think I just learned to trust myself more through making this EP, and to trust my instincts, and to not be afraid to explore things, and to be honest and vulnerable in my music. So I feel like that's what I really figured out as a songwriter, is just like I want to be an honest songwriter and put those scary emotions or feelings or experiences into my music and put it out there, even though it's a scary thing. And I feel like even sonically too, my producer and I, Maddie McKay, we've been working together for like 5 years now, and so I feel like through this EP too, and by the end we've really like honed in on my sound and where we want to go next for the next project, and so I'm really excited for that.
1: It's interesting you mentioned, I was going to ask you about the producers thing, because there's a lot of people who work with producers where they have that internal battle, external battle of like who gets the final say, what's their internal vision, what's the actor, the final vision. And it's kind of nice that you, as you mentioned before, you're kind of in sync with your producer to kind of find your sound and find your style and find what you wanted to go with that.
2: Yeah, 100%. My producer, Maddie, we've been working together, yeah, I think for almost 5 years. And, you know, I was 20 when we started working together, and now I just turned 25 this year, and so I feel he also, all the experiences on the EP, he literally watched me go through. Like I came to him at the studio and I was like, my parents are getting divorced, and I came to him and I was like, oh, I'm in love now. And so he literally watched me go through all the emotions with him, and he was always there as a friend too, to just like hear me out and listen. So I feel like that with that organic, you know, friendship that we have, really came through in the music too, which I'm so proud of and
1: that's
2: lucky for.
1: Yeah. You can definitely hear it for sure in the songs as well. So that's awesome. And it's hard to find those producers too, because there's a lot of people like they work with various producers throughout their life and their career and whatnot, but it's great to find that one producer who you can totally trust, and they totally get you. So that's awesome.
2: Yes, I feel like I'm super lucky to have him as a person in my life.
1: If you're listening, you know, you're lucky.
2: Yeah. Maddie, you're lucky.
1: How would you describe the musical tone of this EP for first-time listeners or people who've never listened to the whole EP? How would you describe the musical tone of that?
2: Ooh, I feel like it's, I usually describe my music as like country with a hint of sparkle in it. I feel like the country, it's got some of that traditional, I feel like it's traditional modern country with modern country production. I feel like we got some of that, like, you know, the pedal steel in it. It's all so dreamy and swimmy kind of, and that's kind of where that sparkle comes from. And I think my vocals bring that sparkle and the emotion really emote it. And yeah, it's just, I think storytelling is at the root of it all as well. So I think that's kind of what listeners can expect.
1: Nice, nice. And I think you might have touched on this a little bit. Are there things you wanted to do on this EP that you were not able to do this time? That you hopefully want to do in the future, I guess?
2: Yeah, I don't know. I feel very fulfilled by this EP and everything that it represents and how it turned out. But I will say that I am very, very excited to be working on new music already and just writing the next chapter of my life. And if completing this project has and seeing the process and finally seeing it come to fruition makes me excited to do another one.
1: Oh my God, that's going to be amazing. And let's give a little bit of a tease, not too much, but a little bit of a tease. Is it going to be like a little bit of a different direction in terms of the new album, different sound, or is it going to be like, how is it going to be different? Or is it going to be different?
2: Yeah, I'm still in like early stages right now, just kind of like writing it, but I've been writing a lot and I feel like, so far, I think, like Kenny said, that maturity, I feel like I have this maturity now, like my brain's fully developed, and I feel like I just want to continue to step into that more and see where that takes me and just hopefully continue to evolve off the sound that I do have because I love it so much, and I definitely want to stick with that, but just see like how more we can grow it.
1: Love it, love it. I can't wait for people to check this out for sure. Thank you so much, man. I'm looking at the time. This is like perfect. You got through all the questions. You played all the music. This is like the perfect interview. Ladies and gentlemen, this is how you do it.
2: Oh, thank you so much. That is so kind.
1: The short lady comes in and she just crushes. Well, Breton's been here before and, you know, Breton makes it so easy. Like I came in this morning and I'm like, I'm not even worried about this interview. And I'm like, it's going to be so simple.
2: Aw, you're so nice.
1: She crushed the work.
2: Well, thank you for always playing my music.
1: Well, thank you so much for being here. And thank you also CJSW for playing your music as well. Not only me, it's everybody. She's charting on the chart there, which is pretty cool. You have a whole bunch of gigs lined up, I guess next week and week after that in Stampede. Where can people, what are some of your upcoming gigs and where can people find more information about your music? Please, I want you to plug your social medias and your shows. I want people to get out and check out a Breton Rose show because if you haven't, you're in for a treat. Breton puts on a great show. So where can people find more information about shows, the EP, and all that good stuff?
2: Yeah, you can find me on any of your favorite social media platforms or streaming platforms at Breton Rose, B-R-E-T-T-Y-N, little funky spelling there, Rose. But I'm playing next week, June 20th, at Okotoks Tribal Connections. For that, I'm also playing Country Thunder here in Calgary on the 26th, Friday at 5 o'clock. I'll be on the Country 105 stage, so I'm really excited about that. And yeah, it's going to be a fun summer playing shows.
1: I got to say this to you. I said this to you, you know, privately off air, but congratulations on all your success. It's so cool to see you.
2: Thank you.
1: I think you were first on the show in 2018 or
2: 2019. Yeah, I want to say it was 2018.
1: Yeah, and seeing you progress is so cool. I mean, like, you're just accomplishing so much. You and Alex and Mariah, like, you guys are just crushing it, and I'm so happy that this EP is doing well, and you're just putting out incredible music, and the world is your oyster, my friend, and I can't wait to see what you do next for the rest of 2026. Again, you're just one of the best human beings. When you come in to Off the Map, it's always, you know, it's always a great interview, and again, you're honestly genuine, just like an awesome human being, so I'm so happy that life is working out. The universe is rewarding you for all the hard work you're putting out because it's truly well deserved, my friends. So thank you so much for that. I appreciate that. And I know Breton's also happy for another reason as well. Football season's coming up.
2: Ooh, yeah.
1: I'm wearing my Texas Longhorns shirt, and she's a big Texas Longhorns fan. So I knew Breton was coming into this. I'm like, you know, I'm going to wear this shirt just for her, you know, and to make sure everything's kind of smooth.
2: I love that. Hook 'em. Thanks.
1: Also, I had an LSU Tiger shirt. I thought about wearing that.
2: Oh, but you no, I think you made the right choice.
1: I didn't want her to get mad or beat the crap out of me. I'm like, I'll take the safe bet. I'll go for the Texas shirt today. So maybe next time in the future. But yeah, I'd love to have you back. We'll chat after the show. Hopefully, I'd love to have you back. And maybe, have you performed live on
2: No, I haven't.
1: Oh, maybe I'm. Oh, no. Liz Christensen has done that. Liz.
2: Yes. Love Liz.
1: So Mike. We'll talk after. I want to hopefully get you and your band in there and get the sound engineer and we'll do something live and it'll be like a live YouTube stream. We'll do something kind of cool.
2: Okay,
1: there's a sign shining up there. But we want to do. I have a kind of an idea for you and a couple of other country artists. But anyways.
2: All right, let's do it.
1: But thank you so much for being here. Coming up next, we have Simulation Story of Gabby from 3 to 4. And then 4 to 6, we have the main ingredient, DJ Cosm. Make sure you keep the lock on the CJSW. We have a lot of great music lined up for you. Next week, I'm really excited for this. Treya Green is going to be on the show. Treya was one of your songwriters for Wild West.
2: Yes, and even your mama. She wrote that with me too. She's absolutely amazing, such a talented songwriter. And you guys are all in for a treat next week with her.
1: She's fantastic. I think she's from Autumn Hill, which I've never heard of before. Apparently people have. So I don't remember anything about Autumn Hill, but I did hear her back in November at the Ironwood Bar Stage. It's always
2: Park. Stage and Grill, I think.
1: Thank you. We'll say Ironwood.
2: The Ironwood is good,
1: and
2: yeah.
1: She crushes. She's phenomenal, so kudos to her. And then on June 28th, doing it dates in my head, Alex Hughes will be here as well. Alex has a brand new EP, which she released a couple days ago, so I'm really excited for that. Alex is just phenomenal. I love having Alex on the show as well. She's just like Brenton, just awesome human being, so I'm really excited to chat with Alex Hughes. July the 5th, Tyson Ray Borsboom is going to be here as well. Cass Jade will be here as well, and a whole bunch of other artists rolling through July and August. I have tons of guests, more interviews, so it's going to be fun this year. All right, I'm going to leave you with one final track. This is the brand new single from Brandi Caroline called I Don't Want Somebody. I got to say this. One of my favorite songs this year from a local singer-songwriter has been from Brandi Caroline. She released her track I Don't, which is phenomenal. It reminds me of 90s Sheryl Crow, 90s Joan Osborne. Great vibe. And then she also released the track The Other as well. But this is her brand new track called I Don't Want Somebody. And apparently she likes the word I don't. So I don't want to get her upset. So I'm going to make sure I play that track as well. But Brandi is super talented, just a phenomenal human being. I love interviewing her back in February. Hopefully I have her back in September, October. I know she's working on her brand new solo EP. So I'm really looking forward to interviewing Brandi and hopefully doing something similar that I did with Brenton and hopefully with Alex in the future. So here is the brand new track from Miss Brandi Caroline with the titled I Don't Want Somebody. Take care, clear eyes, full hearts, can't lose. Have a wonderful Sunday. Be kind to each other. Show empathy, kindness, decency, love. And you know what the two sexiest words in the English language are? Sorry. Which is actually, is this kind of two words? Anyways, sorry and thank you. Try saying those and just be decent human beings. I mean, there's so much craziness in this world. So let's just be the best versions that we can be and just be decent, wonderful human beings who show compassion, love, and kindness to each other. That's all I ask. I've been saying that for years. That's all I want for everybody. Anyways, take care. I'll see you next Sunday. Adios.

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Playing songs so catchy, you'll hear them

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I'm your host, Gabby, and today is a very, very special afternoon because I get to share all of my Sled Island faves, Sled Island picks for this upcoming week. Because it's Sled Island, it's the best time ever, and I'm just so, so excited to get to share all of my picks for the week, all the bands and artists I'm going to be seeing. And yeah, the track you just heard was Emily Acina with Bleachers off of her album Remember the Silver, 2019 release. Top of the set, you had Black Country New Road with a big spin off of Forever How Long, but an album I've played many, many times on Simulation Soiree. I love Black Country New Road. I think this album is absolutely brilliant, and I'm so excited to be seeing them during Sled Island. I'm going to try my best to see Emily Acina, but I love her music. She's just so, so wonderful, and Bleachers is one of my favorite songs by her. Anyways, I'm going to keep the show going. Up next, here's a track by Denver's Wheelchair Sports Camp. Here's All Access.

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Alrighty. The track you just heard was Sated by Shunk off of their album Shunk Land. They're playing the Sled Island opener kickoff at Commonwealth on the 16th. And they're also playing the Legion at 9 p.m. on the 17th, opening for Feeble Little Horse, whose track you heard before that. That was Picture. They're up at 11 p.m. on the Wednesday. Very excited to see Shunk and Feeble Little Horse. Been a fan. I discovered Shunk maybe a few months ago. I think they're just brilliant. I love them. I can't wait to see them live. And I'm seeing Feeble Little Horse that day. If you've been around on the show for a bit, you'll know how much I love Feeble Little Horse. They're just great. Then you had Parisian Orgy, local Calgary band, with the track Swimming off of, I believe, their self-titled release. They're playing the Palomino Basement on the 19th, which is a Friday at 9:30 p.m. Top of the set, you had possibly one of the coolest bands, and the band that I might be like the most excited for. This is Wheelchair Sports Camp with All Access, and they're playing the 20th at the Ship and the 21st at the Pig Roast, if I'm not mistaken. Very excited. I think they just rip. They're from Denver, Colorado. They're great. And honestly, I'm going to be completely honest, these are bands that I really enjoyed. When I saw the Sled lineup drop, I was like, oh my god, I'm so excited to maybe see them. Sled Island has this thing where you can like make your schedule of like all the bands you're going to see at Sled, but I've completely forgotten to do that. So maybe this episode is going to serve as like a reminder for me to do that when I get home after my show. Anyways, I'm going to play some more tracks. If you want to hit me up in the booth, it's 403-220-3991. Up next, I have a track from Sweeping Promises. Now, Sweeping Promises had to drop out of Sled Island, but I still really love them. So they're getting an honorable mention because they were supposed to play this year. Here's Sweeping Promises with an Appetite off of their album Hunger for a Way Out. I'll catch y'all in a little bit. See ya.

That was Jed Arbor with Heavy Breathing, Eerie Music, off of their release, Disappointing Dog Park from 2023. Jed Arbor is playing the Legion on Wednesday 17th, opening up for Feeble Little Horse on the main floor of the Legion at 8 p.m. They're also playing Pin Bar, a free show at Pin Bar at 4 p.m. on the 19th, which is a Friday. Very excited for that. I love Jed Arbor. They're great. They're local to Calgary, but I've never seen them live. But also, I don't leave my house enough. And like Sled Island's kind of the one time where I see everybody that I need to see. And then I hermit away for like another, another like few months or few weeks, few months or so. I don't know. I need to leave my house more, but Sled's like kind of the one time I like leave my house as much as possible. And then I'm gassed out. And then most people will see me at Folk Fest, which is like mid and July, and then I'm done until like I go see some concert or like a show I really want to see and of a band. Like, I don't know, I see a lot of, whenever my friends do or tell me to leave my house, I do leave my house. So contrary to what I've like just said. Anyways, then you had another band out of Denver. This is Circling Girl with Looking Glass off of their album Only My Veins Know. They're playing the Legion on the 18th at 9 p.m. And then they're also playing a show in the Dandy parking lot at 5 on the 20th. Pretty excited to see them. Never heard of them before Sled, but I thought their name was awesome. And this happens to me a lot at Sled. I will see a band whose like band name, artist name is awesome. And then I'll listen to their music. And then I'm like, okay, I'm a fan now. I'm a fan. I want to see them live. So that's what happened with Circling Girl. Then, top of the set, you had An Appetite by Sweeping Promises off of Hunger for a Way Out. So sad that Sweeping Promises isn't playing Sled this year. They pulled out, like, a few days ago, I want to say. I forgot. It's on Instagram. But, yeah, I don't know. I was very excited to see them. I haven't seen them live. Very, like, Canadian legends. They're great. I love Sweeping Promises. But I haven't seen them live. And I've always wanted to see them live. But I'll see them live eventually. Anyways, that's the set. I'm gonna play another track. Here's Sextile with Contortion off of the album Push. I love Sextile. They're great. I'll catch y'all in a little bit. See ya. I lied. You'll hear me again because I completely forgot to put the warning at the beginning of the episode. This song has a bit of bad language, so viewer's discretion is advised, or listener's discretion is advised. And I hope you enjoy this track by Sextile. I'll catch y'all. See ya.

Now we check under the hood before we start the engine. Came out the stash house, something didn't smell right. He on the ground trying to look up in the tailpipe. Mighty fall for a mighty man. Had a manicure, now it's dirt and oil on his hands. Staying low as he scrambled to the car though. Glad it's just a short trip to the condo. No signal, head on a swivel. Hand on the center console with the pistol. Tinted black, got the window right. Always shoot the gap at the yellow light. Bag a little yellow pills for the nerves, but it make it even worse when the zannies don't work. Any panic ears ringing when you call, it can't hear you. Every 7 seconds, eyes back up in the rear view. Something in this room didn't used to be. Gin bottle to the face, can't fool a G. Laughing at him, he ain't never scared though. But he checked the lock every time he walked by the door. Check the lock every time he walked by the door. Check the lock every time he walked by the door.

She left a necklace and never retrieved it. I left a message meandering gently amidst our secrets. The clasp is broken, but you know me, I tend to keep the peace.

That was Shandy in the Graveyard by Panchico featuring Billy Woods. Billy Woods is playing the Legion on the 19th, and I'm pretty excited for that. I'm going to try and catch him. I'm going to try and see BCNR the same night. I don't know how I'm going to do it, but I'm going to do it. I'll make it work. Then you had Check the Lock by Clipping, the guest curators for this year, off of their album, Visions of Bodies Being Burned. Very excited to see Clipping. Didn't listen to them much. I'm going to be completely honest. I didn't know Daveed Diggs made music. I only knew him from Hamilton. But maybe that just like says something about how old I am, because I grew up watching Hamilton. And I don't know. I think I discovered rap music when I was like 12. Like actually like extensively listening to rap music when I was like 12. Or hip hop. Anyways, then you had Snooper with Star 69. They're playing this Saturday at 12:30 in the morning. So Sunday morning at 12:30. So I'm going to try and see them after I see Clipping. Pretty excited for that. I love Snooper. They were supposed to play last year and they couldn't make it. So they're back again this year. So excited for that. Then top of the set, you had Contortion with Sextile. They're playing the Thursday at Dickens. I don't remember the time. I should know the time, but I don't remember the time. I love Sextile. I've always wanted to see them live. All my friends seem to love Sextile too. So if you're out and about on a Thursday during Sled and you want to see a super awesome band live, you should go see Sextile at Dickens. And that is the show for you folks this afternoon on Simulation Soiree. I'm your host, Gabby. Thank you all for listening in to me chat about my favorite picks, favorite bands, favorite artists that are playing Sled Island this upcoming week. Next week, I have a pretty fun show planned, and it is possibly like going to be, I always say this, Sled Island is my favorite time of the year because it is the time of the year where I get a live session, and I'm so, so stoked to have AFK from New York joining me on the show. They're going to play some tunes live from you in the booth. Sled Island and CJSW has a lot of amazing, amazing live sessions that go on throughout the week. So keep your dial locked in to CJSW 90.9 FM for the entire week. And also you should just have your dial locked to CJSW all the time. Listen to all the amazing, amazing bands. They're going to be coming through to the station and they're going to play some live music for all of y'all here on CJSW, and I'm so excited. I'm so excited to have AFK on my show. They're great. I just thought the name AFK was awesome when I saw them on like the lineup drop. And I don't know, maybe because I'm like a gamer. I play a lot of video games. So to see AFK, I'm like, oh my god, that like I know what that means. At least I hope it means away from keyboard. I don't know. Anyways, I'm going to close it off with one final track. Here's Route 22 by Palehound off of Eye on the Bat. They're playing Dickens on the 17th. I'm going to try and see them. I don't know. We'll see. A lot of Sled Island is trying to see bands and because like they're scheduled at the same time and somehow making it work. Keep your dial locked in because from 4 to 6 p.m. you have DJ Cosm with The Main Ingredient. And then from 6 to 7 you have Val with Bring Techniques. Once again, you're listening to Simulation Soiree. My name's Gabby. I'll catch y'all on the next one. Have a good rest of your week. See ya.

0: 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I realized I had enough time to play one more track, so here is Every Single Thing by Homeshake. I'll see you all next weekend. Peace.
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0: 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You like?
1: Yeah. 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I tend to buy my food wrapped in plastic and unit priced. I didn't even know anything like this existed.
0: Good. 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

0: Yeah, nigga, this is Medallions. King Medallions. This is Gold Chain Music. Fuck faces, but not ever forget it. Big up to Pete Rock for making a motherfucking beat knock. You know what I'm saying? It's nothing. This is Gold Chain Music, my nigga. Yeah, put that shit in the air. Yeah. Fuck up out of here.
1: 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Collector's item.

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Frankenstein featuring Chocolaire. So, Canadian classic right there.

All right, I hope you enjoyed this week. All kinds of classic joints from yesteryear, some underground and boom bap classics. I'll be back next week, same time, same place. As always, want to give a huge shout out to our sponsor, Cold Garden Beverage Company. 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All right, I'm out, Calgary. Hope you have a stellar week. Peace.